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1: President Trump says the U.S., Denmark, and Greenland have made a deal over security.
2: President Trump says he has reached an understanding with Denmark that addresses U.S. security concerns over Greenland, saying the U.S. will be very protective of what he calls this large and highly strategic parcel of land. Denmark's prime minister confirmed a deal will be signed by three governments next week during the U.N. General Assembly. Trump says the agreement gives the United States permanent control over security in Greenland and that his administration will immediately begin developing a larger military presence there. Since the beginning of his second term, the president has repeatedly said he wants the U.S. to buy Greenland or take it over. The announcement suggests an understanding may have been reached that could bring an end to what has been viewed as an existential crisis by Denmark. Jennifer King, Washington.
1: Singer-songwriter Duncan Sheik has passed away at the age of 56. His mother said he died of organ failure Thursday night. Breaking news and analysis, townhall.com. Stocks finish mixed as treasury yields rise and oil prices swing.
3: Wall Street closed out an up and down week with a mixed finish. The S&P 500 rose 0.2% Friday. The Dow fell 95 points. That's about 0.2%. The Nasdaq Composite added 0.4%. Most stocks fell on Wall Street. Pressure picked up on the stock market as the yield on the 10-year treasury climbed back above 5%. The 10-year yield is one of the most important benchmarks in finance. It helps set rates on all kinds of loans, including home mortgages. Early this week, the yield topped 5% for the first time since 2023. Brent crude briefly dropped below $102 a barrel before pulling back above $103. Seth Sutel, New York.
1: It's pumpkin spice season once again because of the official start of autumn is this Tuesday. That's when the fall equinox occurs in the Northern Hemisphere. More on these stories at townhall.com.
4: With your Saturday night weekend, Lake Hartsville weather forecast tonight, a low 69. Sunday, partly sunny and hot, 93, chance of a shower, overnight 69. Monday, partly sunny, a mix of sun and clouds, 91, chance of a scattered storm, overnight 68. Tuesday, partly sunny, 83. Make it a super weekend.
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0: Ella Langley and Be Her on Real Country. My name is Al Farbo. Once a man who's been unemployed and taking care of the kids goes back to work, he's a changed man. Men report being more sensitive to balancing work and home responsibilities once they return to work full time. They also said they became more sympathetic to coworkers' family issues and were less likely to negatively judge a woman who had taken time off from a career to stay at home with the kids. More of your favorite Real Country songs are coming up right around the quarter for you from Gene Watson, 14 Karat Mine, Billy Currington, I Got a Feeling, and more next right here on Real Country.
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0: Jordan Davis, I Ain't Saying on Your Real Country Saturday. My name is Al Farbel. We judge people by the food that they eat. Cornell University scientists conducted an experiment where participants were shown images or video clips of someone eating fast food and that same person eating healthier food. People tended to judge the fast food eating person as being less physically attractive, less intelligent, less moral, and less conscientious than people or participants who saw the very same individual eating healthier food. More of your favorite old country songs are coming up. We're right around the corner for you from Cody Johnson and the Painter, the Charlie Daniels Band, and The Devil Went Down to Georgia, and more next right here on Real Country.
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The devil bowed his head because he knew that he'd been beat. 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Johnny said, "Devil, just come on back if you ever want to try again. 'Cause I told you once, you son of a gun, I'm the best there's ever been." 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

0: 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Mademoiselle Farbell, you can tell a lot about a date by what they order at a restaurant. A meat and potatoes type of a person is usually steady and dependable, but they are also a little unadventurous. If your date goes for exotic dishes, you're with somebody who makes spontaneity a priority and could easily get bored with the status quo. 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
11: 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They'll have awards like Best Modified, Best Stock, Kids' Choice, People's Choice, and the Commander's Choice. Hart County Retired Educators Association, they meet the first Tuesday of each month at 11:30 a.m. from the big meeting room at Casa Grande Restaurant on East Franklin Street. All area retired educators are certainly invited to attend. This has been a look at your WKLY Community Events Calendar.
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0: The Oak Ridge Boys, I wish you could have turned my head and left my heart alone on Real Country. My name is Al Farbel. Babies may be a little stinkier than usual. Blame the economy. With the cost of diapering a baby upwards of $2,000 a year, there are hints that American parents might be trying to save some money by skipping a few diaper changes. The evidence, disposable diaper sales are falling, while sales of diaper rash cream are rising. Babies traditionally get changed on average about 12 times a day in the United States. More of your favorite Real Country songs are coming up from Tanya Tucker, Delta Dawn, Drew Baldridge, She's Somebody's Daughter, and more next on Real Country.
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0: That's Jason Aldean, Whiskey Drink, right here in Real Country. I have some friends that may have to have a drink or two before they watch 60 Minutes Sunday night. Patrick Clancy, if you haven't heard, is going to be the interview on 60 Minutes. And I know people have very strong feelings about the Clancy case. So if you're into it, make sure you check out that interview Sunday night on 60 Minutes.
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10: 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All area retired educators are certainly invited to attend. 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

0: That's Merle Haggard. Today I Started Loving You right here in Real Country. Hey, the National Toy Hall of Fame has announced their finalists for the class of 2026. It includes Bingo, Care Bears, Pokemon trading cards, Yahtzee, and many more. They're only going to induct three, so you can go to museumofplay.org all week and vote for your favorite. They'll announce the inductees coming up in November.
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8: 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Hart County's Grant Writing Accelerator Course. 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Fanning Institute for Leadership Development. It's happening October 13th and November 17th from 1 to 3:30 p.m. The Adult Learning Center on Benson Street. 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

0: That's George Strait right here in Real Country. I'm Tammy, and this story is so ironic. People are discussing on social media whether or not we were all nicer 10 years ago, and they all agree that the answer, of course, is yes, we were. The reason why we're not as nice anymore? Social media.
1: Here's the deal. The government is over $38 trillion in debt, which means the IRS isn't slowing down. 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
9: 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We're gearing up for October 24th. 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
1: Breaking news this hour from Town Hall, I'm Ron Taylor. Fox News Digital basically reporting that President Trump has shortened his trip to Camp David by returning to the White House early last night, shortening the trip through Qatar to end the war and awaiting the president's response. We'll keep you updated on that story as it develops. It could be another season for the ultra-rich to switch states. California voters are about to debate whether to keep billionaires and keep them pay the 5% tax. And two wealthy supporters are facing a very simple dilemma.
2: Tom Steyer and NVIDIA CEO Jensen Huang both support California's proposed billionaire tax. Huang says he's perfectly fine paying it, potentially more than $7 billion. But critics ask, if they truly believe the tax is necessary, why wait for voters? Nothing prevents them from donating that money to California right now. The proposal may promise redistribution, but it could also drive wealth and innovation out of the state. Richard Boyd reporting.
1: Three media outlets will no longer be able to report from the White House lawn as they are banned from the White House.
3: President Trump says he is banning CNN, MS Now, and Politico from the White House due to what he called unfavorable coverage, and says more could follow.

0: That's Ella Langley, who did a show in New Jersey recently and told the crowd that she was truly left speechless by all of her CMA nominations. She said, God has been so good to me. And she thanked everyone there for being along for the ride. And what a ride it has been. She's got 6 CMA nods, I believe. We'll see how that shakes down coming up in November. Lainey Wilson will be your host again this year for the 2026 CMAs.
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One more time. What are we doing? 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

0: That's Luke Combs right here in Real Country. I love this story. There's a guy who recently bought a gold-colored Ford F-250, but the previous owner, for some reason, had replaced the tailgate with a silver one, so it didn't match. He said he was leaving a Verizon store, and he saw a miracle, a silver F-250 passing with a gold-colored tailgate. So what did they do? They met up in a parking lot and swapped tailgates. True story.
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9: 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Depot Day transforms Depot Street into a bustling hub of vendors offering a variety of crafts, treats, and unique finds. 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Fanning Institute for Leadership Development. It's happening October 13th and November 17th from 1 to 3:30 p.m. The Adult Learning Center on Benson Street. 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

the Zac Brown Band, Chicken Fried, right here in Real Country. Good morning, I'm Tammy, and hey guys, just an FYI, today is National Wife Appreciation Day.

0: That's Don Williams. Some broken hearts never mend, right here in Real Country. This is depressing. 35% of U.S. adults cannot name all three branches of government. Let's have a little civics lesson. We've got the judiciary, we've got the legislative branch, and we have the executive, all co-equal branches of government. Thanks for coming to my Tammy Talk.
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14: 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We're gearing up for October 24th. 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

0: Country with Cody Johnson. That's The Fall. Well, if you love Randy Travis, you've probably heard that he's got a new album coming out. November 13th is the date for that. 12 new songs. They were found and mastered by Kyle Lenning, Randy Travis's longtime producer. The album's going to be called Same Old Way. 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
11: 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It's happening October 13th and November 17th from 1 to 3:30 p.m. The Adult Learning Center on Benson Street. 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

I had to get things started this morning. That is the Lefevre Quartet. They come out of Gainesville, Georgia. Mike Lefevre and his group, the Lefevre Quartet. And whatever, hallelujah, Bruce Hicks here, as I'll be your host throughout the morning until 1 p.m. later on in the midday. And I got a lot of great Southern gospel lined up for you throughout the morning. And if you want to hear a certain gospel song, you can call us up and call me up and make your request at 706-376-3363. That's 706-376-3363, and we'll get that on for you sometimes this morning. But right now, by the way, it's 70 degrees as we look at the temperature right now. Look at the thermometer, 70 degrees right now. It should reach around 89 for the high today, and it's wet on the grounds right now. If you step outside, it's wet. The grass is wet. Had a lot of rain yesterday evening. The rain came down in Hartwell about, it's around 5 o'clock or so. It's one of the kind of poured down. I mean, it really poured down hard here at WKLY around 5 p.m. yesterday. I know over at Clemson, that Clemson-North Carolina game that kicked off at 12 noon, they had in the fourth quarter, which was around 3 o'clock or so, They had a lot of lightning in that area, and they had stopped the game. And the game, they had like a three-hour delay. I mean, it was a long-time delay, kind of like what we did Friday night at Hart County. Of course, Hart County hosted Hebron Christian Friday night, 124-17, if you didn't hear about that game. But we had a lightning delay ourselves from about 9:45 p.m., which they asked everybody in the stadium to get out of the stadium. And they didn't fire the game back up until 12:26 a.m. They had almost a three-hour delay Friday night for the Hart County game. So we've had some bad weather this weekend. But right now, let's continue with more music. Let's go back in time. This song went number one for the Wizness. Here it is. The next time you see me, the Wizness out of Morganton, North Carolina.

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6: Forward in Faith, it's next. Never has the world been more confused and the scriptures been more exciting than today. Forward in Faith invites you to listen to the international voice of the Church of God, Pastor Loren Livingston, as he ministers to his vast congregation of the Central Church of God in Charlotte, North Carolina. 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
7: It's when the Lord took Ezekiel into a valley, a big valley full of dry bones, and they were very dry. They were very dead. And God asked Ezekiel, "Can these dry bones live?" And Ezekiel said, "Oh God, you know." And the Lord said, "Preach to these bones and say to them, oh dry bones, hear the word of the Lord. Thus says the Lord God to these bones." He's talking to Israel, dead Israel, spiritless Israel, backslidden Israel. "Surely I will cause breath to enter into you and you shall live. I'll put sinews on you and bring flesh upon you, cover you with skin and put breath in you, and you shall live. Then you shall know that I am the Lord." So I prophesied as I was commanded. And as I prophesied, there was a noise and suddenly a rattling, and the bones came together, bone to bone. Indeed, as I looked, the sinews and the flesh came upon them and the skin covered them over, but there was no breath in them. Also, he said to me, "Prophesy to the wind, the breath, the spirit. Prophesy, son of man, and say, thus says the Lord, come from the four winds, O breath, and breathe on these slain that they may live." So I preached as he commanded me, and breath came into them, and they lived and stood upon their feet, an exceedingly great army. Then he said to me, "Son of man, these bones are the whole house of Israel." Let me preach just a moment right here. It may look like that they are completely, totally, spiritually dead. It may look like They're about done for because everybody's turning against them. It may look like God has finished with them, that they broke their covenant. But this book, long time before Jesus came, said that God will one day say to a dead, dried up Israel, it's time to live again. And they will hear the gospel of Jesus Christ. And they will stand up. And they will worship God. They will once again be a holy nation unto the Lord forever. Praise God. Wait, not finished. I will open your graves and cause you to come up from your graves and bring you into the land of Israel. I will put my spirit in you and you shall live. And I will place you in your own land.

even lost their language. But something really wonderful took place on May the 15th, 1948. Anybody here born in 1948? Just a few. There's a point I'm about to make. 1948, see? A lot of time has passed. 77 years, almost. God did something. When the United Nations met and decided that Israel could be recognized as a nation, wasn't that sweet? We allow you to be recognized. We allow you to exist. David Ben-Gurion, their prime minister, said, "You didn't allow us to be a nation. God called us to be a nation." And something happened. They started coming from the north, the east, the south, and the west. This is the only nation in the history of the world that was destroyed, dispersed, and yet came back and was reunited, rejuvenated. They are the only nation in the history of the world that lost their language, but got it back. Zephaniah, the prophet, said, "I will restore to my people a pure language so that their worship can be pure unto me." You see, they knew everybody else's language and everybody else's culture. But God said, "It's time for y'all to come home. Come home now." And God anointed a man by the name of Eliezer Ben-Gurion. What? Yes, something like that. Anointed him, and he revived the Hebrew language. From the roots of all the Hebrew words that they knew, of course, you had things like computer and fountain pen and sub sandwich and things like that. There were no Hebrew words for that, but God anointed this man to take roots of these words. And today, everybody in Israel speaks a fluent Hebrew language. They go to school. They learn the language in less than 2 months. That's an anointing of the Holy Spirit. So, in May of 1948, God said, "It's time." Now, the church is still preaching, and people are still getting saved, but God's beginning to look over towards Israel now. And he has restored that nation, and that nation is where God put them. And I will tell you, and I hope somebody in government is listening to me, that Joel teaches, "I will bring the nations into the valley, and I will judge them there, because they scattered my people and divided my land." Folks, it is not a light thing with God that national leaders say, "Let's divide up the land. Let's give this to them and this to them." Oh, I tell you, this is not politics, friend. I know kids are still demonstrating on college campuses for Hamas and the Palestinians and all of that stuff. This is not political. Satan hates Israel. Satan hates the church. Satan hates God. He hates God for choosing Israel. He hates Israel for being chosen. He hates the church because God saved us through the blood of Jesus. And Satan is doing everything he can to camouflage his efforts to destroy Israel. But I'm going to stand here and tell you with great volume this morning, you cannot destroy what God has raised up. You can't take God's hand off what God laid his hand on. So whatever they do on these campuses, they ought to all be locked up as far as I'm concerned. And kicked out of the country. Yeah, I said it.
I don't apologize. I preach way too long, and I've lived too long.

0: to be apologetic and to try to be some kind of a sweet ambassador. They are traitors. They don't need to be here. They are sowing discord. And especially if they are demonstrating against Israel, that's a spiritual thing. So, here's the point of the whole message. I just asked how many were born in 1948. I saw two or three hands. Do you realize time is running out? Because Jesus said when he was teaching in Matthew 24 and he was toggling between his present day and the future day, going back and forth, Jesus said, the generation that sees these things come to pass will not pass away till all these things happen. See, that generation saw that thing happen. In 1948, they saw the miracle of God. They saw God bring Israel back together. They saw the supernatural regathering of Abraham's seed. And the generation that saw it will not pass away until all these things be fulfilled. Folks, if it happened 77 years ago, 77 years is longer than the national average to live. Did you know that? Lifespan. Time's running out. This is what I'm trying to do. This is why I'm a preacher. I'm not here to get you to come to church next Sunday so you can pay tithes and we can pay bills. I'm not here just so people have something to do during the week. I'm here because at any moment your time could be up. I'm preaching. I'm poking you in the eye. I'm offensive. I spit. I cough. I choke. My coat's all over the place. My tie's all over the place. I wobble. But I'm telling you the truth. Jesus is coming soon. And you can't afford to play around anymore. Hallelujah to God. So you can be seated. Go ahead and be seated. Be seated quickly because I have an appeal to make. And I'm making it to you and them. How long do you... What's it going to take for some of you to get right with God? I mean, you've heard gospel preaching. You've been in this church. You've seen it on TV. What's it going to take for you to get down to business with God? What will it take for you to sell out? Satan's the best at what he does. You're thinking, you know, when we get this other house built, then I can give more time to spiritual things. You may not make it. What if I can get this other car? You know, if we can just get settled, you may never. Well, when I kick this habit, you won't. Well, me and my wife are going to do some things first, and then you may not. What will it take for fathers to be fathers? To be with your wife and your children, what's it going to take? What is it going to take for mothers to teach their children the ways of the Lord? Sandra and I sat in a place of a restaurant the other day and we watched parents with young kids and they put their food on the table and everybody just started eating and I thought, well, you, not even a little grace. Thank you, Jesus, for the food. That's our society. We're in a godless, careless society and it has crept into the church. I'm just going to ask you, what's it going to take? Because the Bible does not play and it says, now is the acceptable time. Today is the day of salvation. Today. So right now, you might feel a little conviction, but I promise you, and you know it because you've done it 100 times, when you get out of here, the conviction will leave. You know, you'll get involved in all that other stuff. You know, future, dreams, goals, ambitions, jobs, money, more. And don't you realize that you may not have but 24 hours to be alive. So nothing is more important than to be able to say, today I'd rather have Jesus. I'd rather have him now. I want a Christian family now.
1: To learn more about the Church of God in your area, visit churchofgod.org. Thank you for joining us as we strive to go forward in faith.
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Oh, yeah, like that's an old song. I knew it was old until I really didn't know how exactly old it was until I saw the copyright songwriter on the song. That was a Mylon Hayes family, brand new song from them. Brand new single, My Lord Will Send to Moses. Song was written back in 1945 by Malcolm Jones. I knew the song was an old song, but I didn't know it was that old. So 1945 copyrighted song from Malcolm Jones, again sung brand new, the brand new single from the Mylon Hayes family. They come out of the Boone, North Carolina area. And right now, let's play the latest from Joseph Habedank. Ain't That the Truth?

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Oh, yeah, classic Southern Gospel going back to the year of 1983, recorded live at the Cobb Civic Center in Marietta, Georgia. And that was the Cathedrals back in 83 with You Can Walk on the Water. Right now, here's the brand new one from the Tribute Quartet. It Could Have Been a Mountain, right here on WKLY.

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1: Greetings, friends. 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I will rejoice and be glad in it. 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Look with me, if you will, in your Bible to the book of Genesis, the first book in the Bible, Genesis chapter number 3, and this is the time of the temptation. Eve is tempted. She takes of the fruit, and let's look at this scripture found in Genesis chapter 3 and verse 1. It says, "Now the serpent was more subtle than any beast of the field which the Lord God had made. And he said unto the woman, Yea, hath God said, Ye shall not eat of every tree of the garden." So he asks a question. There's a question mark at the end of this. And the woman said unto the serpent, "We may eat of the fruit of the trees of the garden, but the fruit of the tree which is in the midst of the garden, God hath said, Ye shall not eat of it, neither shall ye touch it, lest ye die. And the serpent said unto the woman, Ye shall not surely die." Deception of the serpent here. Verse 5 says, "For God doth know that in the day that ye eat thereof, then your eyes shall be opened, and you shall be as gods, knowing good and evil. And when the woman saw that the tree was good for food, that it was pleasant to the eyes, and a tree to be desired to make one wise," see, she fell for the trap. This is what temptation is. It's good for food here. She saw that it was good. It was pleasant to the eyes. And then to make one wise. She was as wise as she was going to be, but she didn't understand it. "She took of the fruit thereof and did eat, and gave also unto her husband with her, and he did eat." And of course, that husband is Adam. And Adam had been given the command by God and told him not to eat of the tree of knowledge of good and evil, and now he finds himself doing this. Let's look at verse 6. "And the woman saw that the tree was good." Verse 7, "And the eyes of them both were opened, and they knew that they were naked, and they sewed fig leaves together and made themselves aprons." Let's look here at the first 6-7 verses here. And then if we have time, we'll look on. But Adam and Eve were in the garden, and they were to take care of the garden. They were to dress. And, of course, Adam had been given a responsibility to name all the animals. And he realized that he didn't have anybody but just him. And he saw the animals and realized they were male and female. And so God told Adam, he put Adam to sleep, and he gave him a wife that he named Eve. And so here they are in the garden, and the woman says in verse 1, "Yea, hath God said, ye shall not eat of every tree of garden." The beast of the field is tempting Eve and says, "Yea, hath God said." The first thing he got her to doubt, yes, God did say this, yes, because he didn't want you to, he's hiding something from you. He's not telling you everything. See, this is as old as Adam and Eve is, the temptation of, you did get instructions, but they didn't tell you everything. Yeah, you're supposed to obey, but, you know, this one time you can get around it because they didn't tell you the truth. Satan is very, very manipulative. He's slippery. He's slimy. He's deceitful. He's a liar. He's a thief, the Bible calls him. He comes to steal and destroy. He wants to destroy our lives. He won't destroy anything that God's for. He's against God. And so you're being a child of God. He's against you. And the woman said unto the serpent, we may eat of the fruit of the trees of the garden. She's saying, yeah, we can eat of them, but of the fruit of the tree which is in the midst of the garden, God said, you shall not eat of it. Now, God does tell them this, that they're not to eat of it. And the serpent said unto the woman, verse 4, ye shall not surely die. So he blatantly tells her a lie, but his lie is the back end that she's going to die later. She doesn't die right then physically, but she dies spiritually. Her eyes are open. Before this, she was innocent. She knew no sin. Adam and Eve had not ever sinned. This was the first sin that came into the world here. And so this sin that Eve is going to take of the fruit. And then the serpent says, verse 5, for God doth know that in the day ye eat thereof, then your eyes shall be opened. Ye shall be as gods. Notice it's a little g, knowing good and evil. See, now, they did not know evil. They only knew what was good. They only knew what was right. They did what was right. They only did what they knew. Their minds had not been introduced to evil, to sin. And so, yes, the devil was telling them the truth. Yes, your mind is going to open up. You're going to understand evil. You're going to be able to do wrong, but this is right. See, the devil is very crafty. He takes the word of God and twists it and turns it. That's why we have so many people that say they believe the word of God, but they believe so many different things about the word of God. And so we have to study and we have to look into the word of God to find the truth. I know myself as a preacher, over the last several years, there's times that I thought something was truth and then I found out, wait a minute, there's more to this. And as I study the Word of God and as I began to look into the Word of God and the Holy Spirit began to open my eyes, I began to see, well, maybe I was wrong. And I needed to look. There are times that we're deceived in our minds and our hearts. The devil will do this. That's his job. That's his thing. And the woman, of course, temptation is that we see that it's good. See, something's good. You know, something may be good, but it may not be right. Just because something is good doesn't mean that's right for us. And then she says it was pleasant to the eyes. So the eyes look and they lust upon it. They desire it. So you and I have a nature that lust, an old nature, a sinful nature. See, she did not completely have that. She was looking at it honestly. It was good for food and it was pleasant to the eyes. It looked good. And then it says, the tree to be desired make one wise, and a tree to make one wise. Now, she was wise in avoiding this, but she didn't. She was deceived. The Bible tells us that Eve was deceived. She was tricked. Satan deceived her. Now, Adam, I believe, he took of the fruit knowingly and disobeyed God. That's why the sin is placed upon Adam, because Adam was given the instruction. Adam was the head in the home here, but he disobeyed God. He didn't say, Eve, no, don't eat of it. No, I'm not going to eat of it. But as he was given it, or Adam ate it, and he did eat the last part of verse 6. He ate it himself. He gave in to the temptation. Verse 7, and the eyes of them both were open. Now, this is a eyes of, they were innocent. Now they were not innocent any longer. Their eyes were open. They knew that they were naked. Before, they didn't think anything about it. Why? Because of God's glory, that some have said that maybe God's Shekinah glory was over them and they didn't see this. The Bible doesn't necessarily tell us that, but some have said that. What they did is they realized they done wrong, so they begin to hide their sin. They begin to cover it up. The Bible tells us not to cover up our sins, but we're to confess them to God, to receive God's mercy and God's forgiveness in our lives. As children of God, sometimes we try to hide what we've done. We try to cover it up. We say, well, nobody saw me. Nobody knows. But God knows. And he's the one that counts. Verse 8 goes on to say, they heard the voice of the Lord God walking in the garden in the cool of the day. And Adam and his wife hid themselves from the presence of the Lord God amongst the trees of the garden. So they went away and didn't want to be in God's presence. Sin keeps you from God. It pushes you away from God. We cannot go to God with sin in our heart. We must confess our sin. So they had sin in their lives. So they were trying to hide themselves. I remember a time my brother Don and I set a field on fire. We was about 9 or 10 years old, and maybe 11 at the most. And we set a little field, and we put it out. And we'd light another match and light a little more, and we'd put it out. And finally, it got too big, and we couldn't. Well, Don goes to get help. He was the wise one, my brother, older brother. Well, I went and hid, and they found me. They came, but I was hiding behind an apple tree, and I was just a little bitty fella, and I was trying to squat down. Mom was hollering for me, and they saw me, and they said, come out. You know, we see you. And I had done wrong, and I was trying to hide what I'd done. The Bible says, and the Lord called unto Adam and said unto him, where art thou? So he addresses Adam and he says, Adam, where you at? See, God knew where Adam was, and God knew that Adam had sinned, but he wanted Adam to know, where art thou? He said, where you at? You used to come and fellowship with me. You used to come in my presence, but now you're hiding from me. And Adam answers and said, I've heard the voice, thy voice in the garden, and I was afraid because I was naked and I hid myself. See, he realized he'd done wrong. God had told him not to eat. There was a disobedience in his life. That's why the Bible says in the Old Testament there, when the king had disobeyed God, he said, a prophet told him, said, God would rather have obedience than sacrifice. And the king disobeyed God. He brought the lambs in and brought the fat to sacrifice. And God didn't want that sacrifice. He wanted obedience. And listen, my friend, God wants obedience in our life, not disobedience. And he realized he hid himself. And he said, who told thee that thou was naked? Hast thou eaten of the tree I commanded thee to eat? Thou shouldest not eat. And verse 12 says, and the man said, the woman. Here's the blame game. He blames the woman. And then the Lord said unto the woman, what is thou done? And the woman said unto the serpent, the serpent beguiled me, and I did eat. Listen, my friend, we can play the blame game, but God wants us to be responsible for what we've done when we disobey, and own up to it, to God and to man if it's need be. Thank you for your time. May God bless you today. I pray that you go by Dairy Queen. We appreciate them for their support of the radio ministry. God bless you today, my friend.
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4: Democrats are doubling down in Michigan, pouring millions into a Senate race Republicans see as a major pickup opportunity. Correspondent Ron Taylor.
5: According to Axios, Senate Majority PAC aligned with Chuck Schumer is spending another $10 million to support Abdul El-Sayed, bringing its Michigan spending to $30 million. El-Sayed says every path to a Democratic Senate majority runs through Michigan. Republicans are backing former Congressman Mike Rogers and see the race as a chance to flip the seat. The massive spending signals Democrats may be worried about their candidate choices. Ron Taylor reporting.
4: North Korea has launched a pair of short-range ballistic missiles toward the sea today, according to South Korea's military. The launch came 2 days after North Korea threatened to bolster its nuclear capabilities in response to what it called, quote, U.S. hostilities. More on these stories at townhall.com.
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4: Russian officials say Ukrainian forces launched over 1,000 drones at Russia this morning, including hundreds targeting Moscow. The mayor describes the attack as the largest ever on his city. The attack killed two people and wounded 20 while also damaging a Moscow oil refinery and a residential building. Ukrainian President Vladimir Zelensky says the attack aimed to hit oil and logistics facilities to pressure the Russian economy. This occurred during Russia's parliamentary elections, which lack opposition to President Putin. Chileans are feeling the pinch as the cost of living in their country rises, impacting even affordable foods like the completo, the country's version of the hot dog. Official data shows Chile is nearing a recession with unemployment at 9.5% and inflation over 4%. The central bank has cut growth forecasts, warning of persistent economic weakness. Many Chileans are cutting back on dining out. Food costs are way up. News and analysis at townhall.com. The Texas Department of Transportation has paused issuing permits for flock cameras and other automated license plate readers along state roads.
7: The decision, directed by Governor Greg Abbott, doesn't affect cameras already installed. The agency confirmed the pause on Thursday. The cameras scan vehicles to compile license plate data, raising privacy concerns. Abbott's late August order blocked state funding for these cameras, leading to hundreds being shut down. City councils and county commissions have also unplugged cameras due to privacy concerns and misuse by law enforcement. Keith Peters reporting.
4: Today is Sunday, September the 20th. It's the 263rd day of 2026. On this date in history, 1946, the first Cannes Film Festival lasting 16 days opened in France. And on this date in 1964, the Beatles wrapped up their first U.S. tour at the Paramount Theater in New York. More on these stories at townhall.com.
8: With your Sunday weekend Lake Hartsville weather forecast today, sunshine, a few clouds, 93, chance of a shower, overnight 69. Monday, partly sunny, a mix of sun and clouds, chance of a scattered storm, 91. Overnight, 68. Tuesday, partly sunny, highs 83. 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
9: 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We're so glad you took time out of your morning to be with us today. And as we look into the Word of God, our desire is to encourage you and to strengthen you through God's Word. This morning in the book of Mark, the 8th chapter, we want to take our text there and talk about a man that they brought to Jesus that he might see more clearly, that he might have a vision. The Bible said he was blind. And as they brought this man to Jesus, there was a desire that he would be able to see. Let's read the Word of God. Here in the 22nd verse, he cometh to Bethsaida, and they bring a blind man unto him and besought him to touch him. They sought Jesus, and they said, would you touch our friend here? He needs to be able to see. He can only go around and imagine how things should be. And I want us to think about that in our spiritual walk. How many times do we meander through life and just imagine fleshly how things should be? We don't see spiritually. The Bible said without it, we perish. Without that vision, without us being able to see what God really has for us, we meander through life and we fail to see exactly what God has for us. We would see this. They took the blind man by the hand and they led him out of the town. Now, as Jesus took him, he didn't leave him where he was. He took the blind man by the hand and he led him out of the town. Something about Jesus not leaving us where we're at. Something about in our lives, sometimes we get comfortable. We get in a rut. And if you're old enough to remember dirt roads, you could get in a dirt road that had deep ruts in it, and you could just let the steering wheel go, and the truck would drive itself because it was in that rut. It was in that place that had been traveled over and over and over. Somebody hear me this morning. You know what I'm talking about. We're comfortable in ruts because that means we don't have to do anything. We don't have to take the wheel and make decisions. We can just ride along in the rut because we've been that way before. We've traveled that road over and over and over, and we know the beginning and we know the destination, and we're comfortable with that. I want us to get out of that this morning. I want us to have a fresh vision. I want us to see when Jesus touches our eyes, we begin to see things more clearly. We begin to see the direction that he would have us to go. There's no more just riding in the ruts of life, but now we have a clear vision of what God's wanting to do today, because today is the day of salvation. And he took the blind man by the hand and he led him out of the town. And when he had spit on his eyes and put his hands upon him, he asked him if he saw aught. And he looked up and he said, I see men as trees walking. Jesus touched his eyes and he saw men as trees walking. And after that, he put his hands again upon his eyes and made him look up, and he was restored, and he saw every man clearly. Now think about that. Jesus brought him out of the city, brought him out of the town. He laid his hands on him and asked him what he saw, and he said he saw men as trees. He saw men as trees, and they were walking. And what did he do? He put his hands again upon his eyes and made him look up, and he was restored. Jesus here, he touched him. He saw men as trees walking. He touched him again, and the Bible said restoration took place. He saw every man clearly. Can I tell you this morning, I want to see every man clearly. I want the complete healing. I want the complete restoration of what God has for me in my life. How about you? How do you see this morning? What is your vision? Oh, I'm not talking about 2020. I'm talking about spiritually. What? How do we see things this morning? Do we see men as trees, or do we see things clear? Do we have a vision of what he saw every man clearly? It is important that we see life clear. Not according to the world, not according to social media, not according to the hour that we live in, because we can look and our eyes and our vision, if you will, spiritually, gets adjusted to the environment that we're in, just like our natural eyes. If you're in a dark room and you stay there in that darkness long enough, you'll begin to see things. You'll begin to see things better because your eyes adjust to the darkness. And so the longer you're in the darkness, you may see things that when you originally cut out the lights that you can't see because your vision has adjusted. When you're in the sunlight, you first walk into sunlight, it's hard to see. You're almost blinded until your eyes adjust to that sunlight, and then you're able to see a little better because your eyes adjust to it. Spiritually, it's the same way. If we're not careful, we get adjusted to our environment. We see men, but we see them as trees walking. We don't see the reality of what's taking place. We see things in the flesh, but we never grasp the things of the Spirit. If we're just honest this morning, a lot of times we're just seeing men as trees walking through life. We're seeing situations and they're just men walking. They're just men walking. But the Bible said when Jesus touched his eyes again, restoration took place and he saw every man clearly. He brought him out of the town. He didn't leave him where he was, and he brings him and he brings healing to his life. And he sent him away to his house. And this is what he said. Neither go into the town, nor tell it to any in the town. Notice that. Jesus didn't only bring him out of the town, but he told him, he said, you know what? Don't go back to the town. Don't go back. Jesus begins to teach him. He says, you got to come out of this. Where you're at, there's no vision. Can I help somebody this morning? Where we're at, a lot of times spiritually, we can't see anything. We can't see anything. And a man that doesn't see gropes in the darkness. What does that mean? He just feels for the walls. He feels for direction. You know what I'm talking about. What if we can't see, what is the next sense that we go to? Feelings. So I feel like I ought to do this. I feel like I shouldn't do this. I don't feel like going here or I don't feel like going there. And we base everything on our feelings because we have no vision. Somebody help me preach this morning. If we're not careful, that's how we do life. We grope in darkness, the Bible said. We go through that place. Amen. Why? Because now we have no vision. We have no vision. We don't understand where God would have us to go. We don't have a vision clear of where God would have us to be. So then we base everything on our feelings. Anybody ever been there? We're looking for feelings. And if we look at that, we struggle. Job said it in Job 12 and 25. They grope in the dark without light, and he maketh them to stagger like a drunken man. That's what happens. We're in darkness because of no vision, and we grope. And he said, he maketh them to stagger like a drunk man. We stagger through our life spiritually because we can't see, so we're trying to feel. We're using another sense, and we're feeling for things. The Isaiah 59 and 10 said, we grope for the wall like the blind, and we grope as if we had no eyes. Listen to that this morning. We're like a man with no eyes, and we're just trying to feel our way through life. We're trying to make it. And he said, we stumble at noonday as in the night. We are in desolate places as dead men. We have to be careful where this will take us. Because we're groping like blind men. Why? Because we need Jesus to touch our eyes. Why? Because we need Jesus to spit in our eyes and allow us to see more clearly and be able to see every man clearly and go back not into the town. Because what happens, we have a vision for a moment. We're excited for a moment. We go to church and we feel the anointing for a moment. We pray and God touches us and the Spirit leads us for a moment. And then we go back to the town. We go back to the city. But Jesus led him out of the town, and Jesus said, don't go back to the town. Jesus said, nor tell it to any man in the town. Something was going on in the town. They come to Bethsaida. Don't go back. Don't go back to that place of darkness. Don't go back and what did he mean by not telling anybody in the town? Because how many times has God blessed us and God encouraged us and God strengthened us? And the first thing we do is we go and connect ourselves to somebody that we came out from, and we start telling them what God's done for us, and they steal all of our joy. They put doubt in our mind. They bring us back into that place, right? You say, well, I don't know anybody like that. Well, let me explain to you. Many times we find joy. We may wake up in the morning. We pray. We seek God. God reveals to us great revelations in His Word, and we're ready to run through a troop and leap over a wall, and then you show up at work. And you show up on your job, and it seems like hell attacks you from every side. And then all of a sudden, you're discouraged. Then all of a sudden, you see men as trees. What does that mean, Pastor? You see men for their flesh. You see men because they've made you angry. You see another person because they have brought in doubt and frustration and fear. And then now we can't see clearly, so what do we base our day on? Feelings. Now we've went from a vision that God gave us early in the morning in our prayer time, early in the morning when we were seeking God, early in the morning when we were being led of the Spirit and not of the flesh. All right? But we went back to the town. You say, well, Pastor, I've got to go to work. I got to provide for my family. Yes, yes, yes. But we must keep the same vision on our job. We must keep the same vision in our families. We must keep the same vision when the enemy comes in like a flood. We've got to find that spiritual walk with God, because I cannot depend on my feelings. My feelings will lead me wrong every time. People say it all the time. Well, you know, just go with your first instinct. Go with your first feelings. I don't believe you go with your first feelings. We have to go with what God has told us. If God says yes, if I've prayed and I've sought God, and God says this is it, then I have to go with that vision. It's not about my feelings. It's not about what I think, because my ways are not God's ways. It's clear in the Bible. So I have to see more clearly. And Jesus said, don't go back to the town. I brought you out of the town for a reason. Don't go back to the town. Don't communicate with the town, because that town, that place, that spiritual place, I want you to see that this morning, that spiritual place that brings you down, it'll bring you down again. We all know what it is. We know our town. We know that place that we get in our spirit, and we realize this is not God. I don't need to get here. And I understand. It's easy to get there real quick. It's easy in our spirit to fall back into that rut real quick. Why? Because we're used to being there. We're familiar there. That's where our flesh desires. That's the direction that our flesh is pulling daily. And we know it's not where God wants me, but it's so easy to fall off in that rut and let go of the wheel and just let it guide you. Anybody been there this week? And we just run that rail. We're sitting on a rail. We're just riding the train on the rail. We don't have to turn left. We don't have to turn right. All we do is follow the rail. God, keep us out of that rut. Keep us out of that place. Help us to look and see more clearly. Help us to know that Jesus came and He touched our eyes and He brought us out for a reason. He brought us to this place to live in the newness of life for a reason. We don't understand what God is doing. We can't see around the corner. We can't see the situation that's going to work out. We don't know what tomorrow's going to bring. But the good news of the Word of God is that we don't have to see the whole road if we know the one who is leading us. If I'm walking in that place. Because in all the other situations, and I'm seeing men as trees, I'm having to base it on what I feel and where I'm at. The blind man couldn't see, right? He could feel the hand of Jesus, but he couldn't see. All he knew is Jesus was leading him out. Jesus, I can't see, but I know you're holding my hand. We have to understand that in our life. There's times that we can't even explain what God is doing, and we don't have that clarity, but you have Jesus. And when Jesus leads us out, and Jesus takes us to that new place, we have to be willing to stand on that. He took the blind man, he brought him out, and he said, this is where you need to be. Jesus, he spoke and brought healing to his lives.

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Recorded a few years back at one of the Gaither homecoming events. That was the Hoppers. And Yes, I Am, a song that went number one for them about 20 years ago. And before that, the latest single from Jeff and Sherry Easter out of Lincolnton, Georgia. In fact, I looked inside their CD and their address is Jeff and Sherry Easter, P.O. Box 160, Lincolnton, Georgia, 30817. So they are, I know they live in Lincolnton, but they got a brand new song called No Rock, and you heard that song just a moment ago. And the song's actually moving up the charts. It's number 21 for September. It's moved up 20 places. It was 41 in August, and it's 21 in September on its way up in the top 20, I'm sure. Probably in the top 10 next month in October. But that song's doing very well on the charts right now. No Rock by Jeff and Sherry Easter right now is 73 degrees. Right now, and let's play more music. I got Brian Free and Assurance, their latest, Cling to It. After this song, we'll have Dr. Joe Renfrew in Christ Overall.

0: time now for Christ Overall with Reverend Dr. Joe Renfro. Faith comes by hearing, and hearing by the Word of God. And now it's time to share God's message with you. Here is Dr. Renfro with today's sermon.
1: Greetings in the Lord. The sermon today is entitled, God's Special Medicine for Anxiety and Stress. And the scripture, the Old Testament, is 23rd Psalm. The New Testament is Philippians 4, 1 through 7. Therefore, my brothers and sisters, you whom I love and long for, my joy and crown, stand firm in the Lord in this way, dear friends. I plead with Yodia, and I plead with Syntyche, to be of the same mind in the Lord. Yes, I ask you, my true companion, help these women, since they have contended at my side in the cause of the gospel, along with Clement and the rest of the co-workers, those whose names are written in the book of life. Rejoice in the Lord always. And I will say it again, rejoice. Let your gentleness be evident to all. The Lord is near. Do not be anxious about anything, but in every situation, by prayer and petition, with thanksgiving, present your request to God, and the peace of God, which transcends all understanding, will guard your hearts and minds in Jesus Christ. We live in the so-called space age, but you've heard that what goes up must come down. Our age is one that's filled with global stress. We go up to the heavens, but in our land, many feel very much down. Problems are raging throughout the globe. This is a time of great stress and anxiety, and there is a solution, the medicine that can heal and deliver, the one which our society greatly ignores. We've made great achievements in economic progress, scientific advancement, but we can find that scientific advancement doesn't create peace in our souls. The bottom can fall out on financial security. We've created an age of stress and anxiety. Many feel caught between the devil and the deep blue sea. They find themselves spaced out with limited time, limited income, and limitless demands. Many are confused and don't know how to go or what to do. Masses are turning to all kinds of drugs, but neglect God's special medicine to overcome, to handle the stress and anxiety. Back when I was a public school teacher, one of my students said, I don't know why it's so important to do your homework. As soon as you get done, they just give you more. It just keeps coming. Some people say they seem to be rushing everywhere and ultimately going nowhere. Others say, I just can't seem to get it in gear. In America, we're witnessing the failures of our society that's been programmed by the progressive thinking. We no longer need God and His deliverance, and we need to set up an adverse morality, which we're doing. We live in a time that's bound up with stress. Over 13 billion doses of tranquilizers, barbiturates, and amphetamines are prescribed each year to people to cope with stress. 1 million Americans have a heart attack each year, and many heart attacks are very much influenced by stress. Over 8 million Americans have stomach ulcers, very much related to stress. There are over an estimated 50,000 stress-related suicides, although only about 20% of the attempted ones actually end up that way. In all the suicides, if all of them were successful, there'd be over 250,000. And there are over 25 million alcoholics and hardcore drug addicts in our nation. And most of them are using the bottle or narcotics to cope with some type of stress, with their way out of it. Sadly to say, many are applauding the use of marijuana, totally blind to the negative factors involved in the use of it. I see all kinds of things where people show positive things. There might be a few things that might be positive, but ultimately there's so many bad things. We need to leave it alone. Marijuana hinders a teen's ability to learn, particularly as heavy use impairs concentration and retention of information. Especially problematic it is during peak learning years. It's linked to poor grades, as a A team with a D average is 4 times more likely to have used marijuana than a team with an A average. Marijuana and underage drinking are linked to higher dropout rates, and the students who use drugs frequently are up to 5 times more likely than their peers to drop out of high school. Teens who regularly use marijuana usually have short attention spans, decreased energy and ambition, poor judgment, impaired communication skills, and diminished effectiveness in social situations. A set of problems can be called, this set can be called amotivational syndrome by scientists. It means the lack of motivation. Marijuana use takes a person out of his or her right mind, and it becomes a problem in learning. It does not kill brain cells as many other drugs do, but without doubt, it's a major problem in the education of our youth. 2 Timothy 1:7, it says, "For God has not given us the spirit of fear, but of power and of love and a sound mind." Notice that word, sound mind, those words, sound mind. The Christian focus should be to see the dangers and instill in our youth a true fear of the use of these illicit drugs. Not just marijuana, but all of them. The use that cultivates the lack of discipline and the inability to use one's mind fully destroys his motivation, and it can lead to kind of the most stupid behavior. It can cultivate the spirit of fear, for often one of the effects quite often is paranoia. Paranoia. It leads to weakness as responses are greatly slowed down, and the type of love it cultivates is not a discerning love at all. Above all, it contradicts the whole idea of a sound mind. Christian parents are called to let their children know about the dangers of marijuana use. Not only the loss of learning potential and time lost under marijuana exposure, but the many other adverse effects. But could not one of the reasons many young people are turning to marijuana and other drugs could be the subtraction of God from our educational curriculums? There is the marijuana attack on learning. Much of this is caused because of stress and anxiety. The vast majority of the youth in our day, they experience that because they're forced at work, seeking to undermine that strong support of the Christian faith that once was so basic in our land. We're subtracting the heavenly medicine, that's faith, and regeneration in Christ, and we're witnessing a void that the youth are seeking to fill with the illicit drugs. Looking back on the ancient religious history, we're reminded about the children of Israel. They were in bondage in Egypt. This was a time of great anxiety and stress. But recall the story of Moses and God answered prayer when he brought the plagues on Egypt. God called to Pharaoh to let my people go. But Pharaoh refused, and the result was the 10 plagues. God let it go on Pharaoh. Pharaoh relented temporarily. He had temporary short-term repentance. Because he had long-term insanity, it didn't last long. For shortly, he was pursuing the children of Israel to bring them back into bondage. The armies of Egypt were in the rear and the Red Sea in the front. It was a time of great stress as the Israelites were filled with fear. But God's message was, do not fear, but stand still and see the salvation of the Lord. Stress and anxiety built up, but God said, look unto him, and he would solve the problem, and he did. Hallelujah! When we meet the many problems in life, we're often guilty of being uptight or becoming frustrated. Some people explode with temper tantrums. Others sit around in the continual spirit of discontentedness. Nothing makes them happy. The stress bouts are like a great prize fight. But the fights don't last just 10 or 15 rounds as regular prize fights do. They go on and on. Do you ever experience those soul battles? A little girl was frustrated with the new math and prayed about it, but still it didn't help her solve the problems. And at last she asked her mother about it, who responded. And the mother said, God can't help you with your math. Just ask him to give you patience and do your studies. The little girl puzzled and said, oh, God doesn't know the new math either? And sometimes we're so frustrated, we wonder why we can't find what God wants us to do. The equation of living just doesn't seem to work. But God whispers to stick in there, stay in there. keep pressing on. One of every 12 adults takes tranquilizers regularly. They are the third largest selling prescription drug. Many people put more faith in pills than the gospel. Drug addiction is one of the basic symptoms of sickness in our society. Pills have their place, but their place is not to replace God's pill, the gospel. Go to the heavenly physician. Get the divine prognosis. Anxiety and stress are characteristic of the disquieted soul. Often because of stress, that's characteristic of those who do not have that vital relationship with God. A degree of anxiety can be helpful. We don't just want to live in a completely peacefulness. We have to know challenges and be stressed somewhat because it helps you motivate you. But there's a way that it can be destructive. Anxiety and stress can become overwhelming. The heavenly physician gives the prescription that will meet our needs. There's hope. There's hope. Psalm 43:5 says, "Why art thou cast down, O my soul? Why art thou disquieted within me? Hope in God. Praise God. Praise God." We can look up in all things. We're seeing all types of political manipulation over the media right now, even if it might end up harming our nation. But we need to focus on God's overwhelming protection plan. It's God's platform. It is the gospel, the good news, God's pill. We can have confidence that this plan works. I don't hear much about this on the news. God's good news, God's pill, God's deliverance. Our society needs it. But this is the good news of Christ. The media doesn't like to talk about it very much, or certain segments of the media, maybe. There are 13 different prescriptions I want to mention from the 23rd Psalm. There's first the pill of salvation. Listen, can you say the Lord is my shepherd? It's a personal salvation. The "my" is not a general salvation, but it's one that relates to you individually, personally. And then secondly, there's the pill of satisfaction. Have you realized that assurance in your heart so that you can say, "I shall not want"? There's thirdly the pill of rest. "He maketh me to lie down in green pastures." In the fourth place, there's the pill of refreshment, that he leadeth me beside the still waters. There's the fifth pill of restoration, for he restoreth my soul. There's the sixth pill of guidance, for he leadeth me in the paths of righteousness. For number seven, there's the pill of protection. As the psalmist says, "I will fear no evil." In the eighth place, there's the pill of companionship, for he says, "Thou art with me." There's the number nine, the pill of provision. As the psalmist says, "Thou preparest a table before me." That's the pill of consecration. As it says, "Anointest my head with oil." Praise God. And the pill of joy. "My cup runneth over." There's a pill of care. "Goodness and mercy shall follow me all the days of my life." And finally, there's the pill of destiny. "For I shall dwell in the house of the Lord forever." Hallelujah. Philippians 4:6 says, "Be anxious for nothing, but in everything by prayer and supplication with thanksgiving, let your requests be made known unto God." We have problems. They might come to us in our jobs, our families, our finances, all types and other types of ways. God provides us that medicine for stress and anxiety. Isaiah 26:3 says, "The Lord is my shepherd." Says, "The Lord God will keep him in perfect peace, whose mind is stayed on thee." Philippians 4:7 says, "The peace of God, the peace of God which passeth all understanding, shall keep your hearts and minds through Jesus Christ." This is the medicine for anxiety and stress, and you can't overdose on it. It works. This is God's pill of stress. Take it. Take it. This is the true medicine from heaven. Be thankful for it. Thankful for the right medications, rightly prescribed by God, who provides it through medical science. God provides help through medical science. Praise God. But he has that heavenly medicine as well. That heavenly medicine gives us guidance and strength. God provides continuity for us in Jesus Christ. This is the way to attack the stress and anxiety problem. Amen.
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0: Oh, yeah. That's a good one there. I like that one. That's the latest there from Phillips and Banks and the anthem, Psalm 98 before that. You heard another used song. You heard the latest from Jonathan Wilburn and The Right Side of the Dirt. Now, coming up in our next few minutes, we've got the top of the hour coming up. We've got news, national news, world news. Then after that, we got Southern Gospel Now with Greg Goodman. He'll be giving us some news around the world of Southern Gospel coming up at 10:05. 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
1: News this hour from townhall.com. I'm Michael Harrington. President Trump returned to the White House early last night. He was due to spend the rest of today there, but he came back quickly because Iran has offered new conditions for the U.S. to end the war in Iran, sending them through Qatar. The president is looking them over. Mr. Trump is also expanding access to America's public lands and waters with new executive orders aimed at hunters, anglers, and outdoors businesses.
2: The orders promote hunting access, habitat management, youth and veteran programs, and more science-based fisheries policy. They also target regulations officials say restrict recreational fishing and burden coastal communities. America's outdoor recreation economy generates more than $1.2 trillion per year and supports over 5 million jobs. Conservation and sportsmen's groups are praising this move, saying hunters and anglers are among America's greatest conservationists. President Trump says he's putting the American outdoorsman first. Richard Boyd reporting.
1: Warren Buffett is stepping down as chairman of Berkshire Hathaway after leading the $1 trillion conglomerate for more than six decades.
3: Warren Buffett is taking on a new role as chairman emeritus of Berkshire Hathaway after serving as chairman since 1970. His son Howard will become the company's new chairman as part of a long-planned succession. The 96-year-old, known to many financial market followers as the Oracle of Omaha, will remain a director. Buffett says he's confident with CEO Greg Abel and his son Howard as they lead Berkshire Hathaway. In a letter to shareholders, Buffett said he still has the best job in the world and that he's never felt better about what comes next. I'm Marcela Sanchez.
1: And forecasters say Tropical Storm Fay has formed in the far northern Atlantic Ocean. No threat to land right now. More on these stories at townhall.com.
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1: Saudi Arabia has confirmed that Yemen's Houthi rebels tried to attack its capital with a ballistic missile today. It was the first attack targeting Riyadh since the escalation in fighting between the Iranian-backed Houthis and the Yemeni government forces backed by the Saudis. The coalition says it intercepted the missile. The statement also says the Houthis tried to attack civilian infrastructure in the Red Sea port city of Yanbu, but were thwarted. The recent fighting has opened a new front in the Iran war. A new lawsuit claims that Anthropic, OpenAI, SpaceX AI, and Google illegally agreed to slow their AI development. Filed in the U.S. District Court for the Northern District of California, the suit argues this coordination violates antitrust laws and reduces consumer value for paid AI subscriptions. The lawsuit points to an essay by Anthropic CEO Daria Amade urging industry-wide cooperation. News and analysis at townhall.com. Big tech talks diversity, but its political giving tells a very different story. News correspondent Bernie Bennett.
6: A recent analysis of campaign donations found that roughly 90% of contributions from major technology companies and their employees went to Democrats. The reported figures include 99% from Netflix and Airbnb, 96% from Google and Meta, and 94% from Apple. That's despite Democrats backing antitrust actions, new regulations, and higher taxes targeting the industry. Former Trump advisor Steve Moore points out that the president is pushing American tech dominance, but Silicon Valley continues funding the politicians working against it. Bernie Bennett reporting.
1: Today is Sunday, September the 20th, and some notable people are celebrating a birthday today, including actress Sophia Loren, 92 years old she is. Author George R.R. Martin is 78, and singer-songwriter Philip Phillips is 36. 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
8: With your Sunday weekend Lake Hartsville weather forecast today, sunshine, a few clouds, 93. Chance of a shower, overnight 69. Monday, partly sunny, a mix of sun and clouds, chance of a scattered storm, 91. Overnight, 68. Tuesday, partly sunny, highs 83. Make it a super safe weekend.
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10: 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It's been 5 years since the Isaacs were inducted as members of the Grand Ole Opry. Ricky Skaggs did the honors.
11: So folks, put your hands together. We're going to officially make the newest members of the Grand Ole Opry, Ben, Sonia, Miss Lily, and Sweet Becky over there. The Isaacs are now official members of the Grand Ole Opry. Yes, they are. There you go, sis.
10: The Isaacs are the only all-gospel group that are members of the Grand Ole Opry. This has given them a unique opportunity to share the message of Jesus. Congratulations to them on this fifth anniversary. Jim and Melissa Brady have been sharing the message of Jesus in Europe.
12: Hey, everybody. Here we are still in Sweden, right out in front of our hotel here. We have had an amazing European tour. It has been awesome. Can't tell you how special the concert was here in Sweden. And the people came from all over, from hours and hours away to be here. And it was very special. Then before that, Belfast, Northern Ireland, fantastic concert. It was at the church where we did the hymn sing back in November. And a lot of those people came back and they were so excited, and we were excited to see them. And we worshiped and we had a wonderful time. And then we were in Craigavon. Maybe that's right. We'll see. And it's amazing to come this far away from home and meet people that feel like family. We're part of the family of God. We worship together. We had an awesome time. We're about ready to jump in a vehicle and head to the airport here in a little bit to come home. But we've had an amazing trip.
10: Jim and Melissa Brady will get a little downtime at home before they head to the National Quartet Convention, which kicks off September 27th. NQC Executive Vice President Clark Beasley tells us about a feature that will be returning to the event this year.
13: We have themed nights coming back this year to our evening concerts. Monday night is all male quartet night. Wednesday is night of hits, only the top artists singing only their most requested songs. And then Prime Time Live is making a return. That's all live music, studio musicians providing all live music for all the artists. That was produced for the first time last year. So well received. Great performances on that night last year. So we're looking forward to that returning. All the information is available at NQConline.com. It's going to be a great year.
10: Joseph Habedank has canceled his tour schedule for the immediate future as he and wife Lindsay await the birth of their twin girls. Joseph and his producer Nick Swartz talk about Lindsay's participation on his latest single, Ain't That the Truth.
14: Lindsay's vocals, great.
15: Oh, yeah, and Lindsay sang on it.
14: Yes.
15: So that was not planned. Like, I came in and was like, I didn't want to sing the high part.
14: Yeah, it's pretty up there.
15: Then I was like, I don't want to sing this. I knew you could do it, and I knew I could scream it, but I was like, why don't we got a girl in the room that can sing female vocal, and she nailed it.
14: She did.
15: Best part of the song.
14: That's right.
7: Lindsay went into labor while Joseph was on the final Gaither New England cruise. After a lengthy travel day, Joseph was able to get to the hospital. Then 24 hours later, doctors sent the couple home, hoping the babies will hold off a little bit longer. Continue to keep the Habedanks in your prayers. A combination of circumstances on Jonathan Wilburn's new song, The Right Side of the Dirt, has him feeling all the emotions.
16: I feel like with Ben, I love this song. It makes me smile when I sing it. And, because, you know, people aren't expecting that punchline at the end, The Right Side of the Dirt. And it makes them smile, makes them laugh, and I hope it makes them think.
7: The Right Side of the Dirt was written by the late Diane Wilkinson and is produced by Jonathan's longtime producer, Ben Isaacs. Brian Free says BFA has one goal in mind with everything they do.
17: This new recording, the title of it is God Is In It, has so many great songs, including the first single, Cling to It. But there are so many songs we're already singing on stage off this project that are truly ministering to us and ministering to the people hearing the words of these songs. And that's what it's all about for us. For our ministry, for Brian Free and Assurance, we're interested every week that we go out in pointing people to Jesus. We're not out there about self. We're not wanting people to look at us as we can do nothing for them other than give them the good news and give them the message and give them the encouragement word and remind the church how important it is that we stick with his word and live by his standard, not the world's, and that we trust in him, and he's got us in the palm of his hand.
7: I love it when groups share special moments at their concerts, and Greater Vision gave us a great one recently. They were ministering in West Virginia when they met 5-year-old Ruben Morales.
18: What's your favorite song? 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
19: My favorite song is For All He's Done.
18: For All He's Done.
19: And then I sing with my dad is He Look and Be My Fault and So My Needs.
18: Great.
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18: Looks Beyond My Fault and So My Needs. Well, you want to sing For All He's Done for us?
19: Yes.
18: Do it.

0: There's a Southern Gospel super fan. Don't be surprised if you see him ministering on a platform, singing the gospel in the future. Five-year-old Ruben Morales. Roland Kesterson of The Inspirations explains the intent on naming the legendary quartet's current project.
1: Trying to figure out songs to put on this album, we didn't really want to have a patriotic, but America's celebrating its 250th anniversary, 250 years of freedom, and what a milestone for our nation. 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For 62 years, The Inspirations have contributed to the culture of American music. And we feel like that this album is a tribute to what our group has contributed to American music. And that's our gift to the American people for the 250th anniversary of our nation.
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0: 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The Kramers.
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0: Broken Man Can. 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
0: Whatever Hallelujah. Lefevre Quartet.
7: Don't be ashamed to lift it to the King of all kings. 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
0: The Lefevre Quartet back on top with their song, Whatever Hallelujah. 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I'm Greg Goodman. Thank you so much for tuning in. Do no harm and love your neighbor. I'll see you next time on Southern Gospel Now.
8: Thank you, Greg, with Southern Gospel Now. His news all about Southern Gospel. And one thing he made mention, actually the top of the show, was the Isaacs, as they were put as a member of the Grand Ole Opry back 5 years ago. It was 5th anniversary this year of that. Back in 2021, they became a member of the Grand Ole Opry, and they're the only full-time gospel group a member of the Grand Ole Opry. Now, you got Stephen Curtis Chapman. Now, he's a soloist. And he's probably the only full-time soloist, gospel soloist, as a member. But, yeah, congratulations to the Isaacs. 5th anniversary on being a member of the Grand Ole Opry. And I thought we would play this song. This song reached number one for them several years ago. And here it is, an old Dottie Rambo classic. He ain't never done me nothing but good.

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0: Oh, yeah, that's the latest there from Adam Crabb, along with his two brothers, his twins, brother Aaron Crabb and his older brother Jason Crabb, and their dad, Gerald Crabb. All four of them singing on Adam Crabb's new single, I'm a Talk About Jesus. Good song there by the Crabb guys. And before that, you heard the latest from the group Southbound, and The Battle Is Not Yours. Song actually co-written by Reba Rambo, the daughter of Miss Dottie Rambo. Of course, Reba once was a part of the Rambos with her dad, Buck, and Mama Dottie, and, of course, her. They made the Rambos at one time, back when they sang back in the 60s and 70s together, up into the early 1980s. You may have missed it. Georgia, big win yesterday. We heard the game on WKLY. We had it as Georgia traveled to Fayetteville, Arkansas, to play the Arkansas Razorbacks. Georgia wins 45-17 yesterday. Georgia's ranked number two in the nation right now. And, again, they have a big win yesterday, 45-17 on the road in Arkansas. Georgia's next game will be in Athens next Saturday against Oklahoma. We do know that the game will be a 3:30 kickoff. So our broadcast time will be at 11:30 a.m. for the tailgate show, 3:30 kickoff. Other scores around the area, or should I say around the nation, big game last night on TV. ABC had it. Number 7 LSU at number 8 Ole Miss. For the significance of that, it's LSU's newest coach, Lane Kiffin, was the coach at Ole Miss. And Ole Miss defended their home turf as they beat LSU 32-24, went down to the last play of the game as LSU had the ball inside the 10-yard line, 4th and goal, and down by 8 points. Of course, they would have to score a touchdown and go for a 2-point conversion to get that to tie the game, to carry it to overtime. But 4th and goal, and it was incomplete. Great defense by the Ole Miss Rebels, and they knocked down the pass, and that was the game. Again, Ole Miss beating LSU by 8, 32-24. So number 8 defended their home turf, beating number 7 LSU. So LSU, that's their first loss of the year. Clemson came back and had a big win over North Carolina, as that score was, I don't have it in front of me, but I'm thinking it was 30-20. 30-20 was the score of that game, as Clemson actually got down 17-3 in that game. But they did come out and beat North Carolina. Another good game yesterday that I kept up with was number 16 SMU at number 23 Louisville. And Louisville defended their home turf as they come out with a 10-point win. It was number 23 Louisville 41. Number 16 LSU, number 16 SMU, 41-31 Louisville wins that one. To be honest, I think Louisville may be the second best team in the ACC behind Miami. Miami won back on, Friday night or Thursday night? Big. No, it went on Friday night, I believe it was. Michigan, 52-17 of UTEP. Let's see here. Oh, yeah, the big upset yesterday was Kentucky on the road at College Station, Texas, to play Texas A&M. And Texas A&M ranked number 9. And Kentucky went on the road with their new coach. They upset number 9, Texas A&M. It was Kentucky 31, Texas A&M 21. And big game yesterday in Tuscaloosa, Alabama. It was Florida State and Alabama, ranked number 10. And Alabama defended their home turf as they beat Florida State 50-36 by 2 touchdowns. So that's some scores around college football. You know, again, Ford Georgia wins 45-17 over the Arkansas Razorbacks. Right now, let's look at that weather forecast. 10:32 is the time.
1: With your Sunday weekend Lake Hartsville weather forecast today, sunshine, a few clouds, 93. Chance of a shower, overnight 69. Monday, partly sunny, a mix of sun and clouds, chance of a scattered storm, 91. Overnight 68. Tuesday, partly sunny, highs 83. Make it a super safe weekend.
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0: That song's doing very well on the charts. Singing News charts, top 80 Southern Gospel charts. That song is number 13 for the month of September. Broken Man Can by Scotty Edmond. Before that, we went back to the Gospel Archives. Classic Gospel going back to the year of 1980. 46 years ago, you heard from the Hemp Hills with "He's Still Working on Me." And that song there was the won a Dove Award for the Southern Gospel Album of the Year in 1980. So that was the, I mean, that was the Album of the Year. Won the Dove Award for the Album of the Year, Gospel Album of the Year by the Hemp Hills. And again, "He's Still Working on Me." That would probably be the Hemp Hills, one of their signature songs. I would think that song there, they had a lot of hits back in the 70s and 80s when they performed. And they stopped singing around early 90s. They did perform in the early 90s, and they stopped traveling in the early 90s. About 92, 93 is when they stopped traveling. Their heyday, I guess, was in the 80s. They had a lot of top 10 hits in the 1980s. But I would have to say that song, "He's Still Working on Me," probably their signature song, probably their most popular song of all time, I would think. Jesus built this church on love. Let's have a revival. That was a great song. "I Claim the Blood" was a good church a song. "I'm in this church, this glorious church." That was the number one hit back in 79. Actually, it was "It Raining When Noah Built the Ark." That was the number one song in 84. I'm just looking at their CD here. "He's Still Working on Me," I would think would be their signature song, their most popular song of all time, the Hemp Hills. One of my favorite groups. I had a chance to see them multiple times in concert, live in concert, back in the 80s when they had all those hits. Saw them at the Georgia Mountain Fair in Hiawassee a couple of times. And they actually used to sing down here over in Westminster, South Carolina, where the Roy Knight Singers attended at. They were the music directors there, and they invited them to come several times. I know we went over there and saw them twice over where the Roy Knight Singers, Sandy Knight's father, pastored that church. And they had the Hemp Hills come twice. I know we saw them twice there. And again, we saw them at Georgia Mountain Fair in Hiawassee twice, as they have their singings on Sunday during their festival. I saw them at least four times. And I know I saw them at North Natural Quartet Convention over in Nashville, Tennessee, as well, when they sang. Right now, the time is 10:42, and let's take a break right now. When we come back, we got the number one song in Southern Gospel for the month of September. It's a slower song, but it's number one by the Down East Boys, "Preach Jesus." And we'll have that song after this commercial break.
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And again, the number one song in Southern gospel music this month of September, the Down East Boys and Preach Jesus. And looking at the charts, this song is the number two song in the Southern Gospel Music Top 80, number two nationally. From Dahlonega, Georgia, here's Karen Pack and New River with the number two song, God Gives Good Answers.

0: coming down.
1: And that was from Gold City's 10th anniversary, live recorded, recorded live back in 1991. Some members of that group was Ivan Parker singing lead there, Brian Free singing the tenor, Mike Lefevre, the Lefevre Quartet, singing the baritone, and the great Tim Riley singing the bass, one of the great bass singers of all time. That made up the singers for that group back in 1991. Believe it or not, 35 years later, they're still singing, and they're celebrating their 46th anniversary this year. Gold City is. Right now, let's play another song before we go to the Bethany Baptist Church's live broadcast, as we got a brand new cut from the Lee Park Worship. Here's Lee Park Worship with A God Like That.

0: with your Sunday weekend Lake Hartsville weather forecast today. Sunshine, a few clouds, 93. Chance of a shower, overnight 69. Monday, partly sunny, a mix of sun and clouds. Chance of a scattered storm, 91. Overnight 68. Tuesday, partly sunny, highs 83. Make it a super safe weekend.
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3: Please get your bulletin. Be informed. Take part in everything that you can. And let's get to worshiping. God bless. I want to thank everybody for being here this morning. Also, yesterday we had our food distribution. We were able to minister to 46 families, roughly 102 people, but we were able to reach out to our community, pray for a lot of folks. I thank you for those who contribute to that, who have come and helped with that. But I want to make you aware of us ministering yesterday. Also, in your bulletin, there's a prayer list. Many names are on there that we need to be praying for, and I just want to call attention to a couple this morning. Continue to pray for Chris Cheek, Kenneth Maddox, Donald Lamp, Drennan Holbrook, Brian Peoples, Jan Dunkersgood, Jimmy Bryson, Curtis Seymour, also the families of Dwayne Epps, Pat McCullum, and Richard Mills. I know we all have names on our hearts and our minds. We can signify those with the uplifted hand this morning. Lord, we thank you for this day. We thank you for allowing us to be in your house to worship you this morning. Lord, we ask for you to everything that we say and everything that we do be to glorify you, and we ask you to do what only you can do in this service. Lord, move in a way that changes us, that draws us closer to you. We ask you to bless and be with us as we sing songs, as we give tithe and offering, as we hear your message proclaimed, and we thank you in advance for it. In Jesus' name I pray, amen. All right, if you would, stand to your feet and shake the hand of somebody next to you this morning.

Good morning. Pastor's already welcomed you, and I'm happy to welcome you as well. If you will, find your place, find your hymn book, join us in song by singing hymn number 165, Amazing Grace, followed by 164, Grace Greater Than Our Sin. We're going to hear a song later on about grace. It's a good day in the house of the Lord.

0: for that good singing, and we will pray, asking the Lord's blessing on our tithes and offerings, and then we'll watch a Georgia Baptist State Missions offering video that the pastor mentioned earlier. Let's pray together. Thank you, Lord, for just the blessings of another day. Lord, that we were able to get up and to prepare ourselves for this service today. Lord, to be here and to be with brothers and sisters in Christ, to encourage one another, maybe to lean on one another, maybe even to embrace one another that are going through different things. Lord, we just pray your blessings on this time. And Lord, we especially thank you for this part of our service, that we can honor you and worship you through the giving of our tithes and offerings. And we ask you now, Lord, that you might take these, you might use them and multiply their uses through the ongoing building of your kingdom through the ministry of this church. And it's in Jesus' name I pray. Amen. You may be seated.
1: The purpose of Mission Georgia is to reach Georgia with the gospel. But it is designed to help pastors and church leaders, ministry leaders, to resource and equip their people to do really all that they can to meet needs, but most importantly, share the gospel.
2: We do have some specific areas that we're focused on, foster care or adoption or literacy. But beyond that, we really want to help a local church figure out what they're passionate about and help them then step into that ministry. We want to help you do what you feel God's calling you to do.
3: And when the world comes here and it's a sporting event, that's probably the biggest mission fields that you'll have. And I could not miss this opportunity to collaborate with Mission Georgia right here in our community to share the gospel message.
4: Mission Georgia was critical in taking a lot of the administrative load off of us so that we can focus more on the ministry side of it as leaders and pastors.
5: Everything we needed was there. They had thought it out tremendously well. And that was, I think, the biggest thing was it was a partnership between what we can normally do, but they provided the resources to be able to do this tournament with 300 kids and make it work. We introduced an entire group of people in this community to our church, but more importantly, we were able to bring the gospel into the entire event.
6: He was perfect. He was the only perfect one.
7: Mission Georgia is a catalyst for the Love Your Neighbor event. They presented the vision, they presented the opportunity, and gave us the opportunity to engage with it. We certainly didn't have the vehicle to recruit teams from across Georgia. Somebody has to do that. And so providing that platform of communication and promotion, vision, the different registration resources, also the whole financial foundation for this through the Mission Georgia offering is tremendous.
8: What stood out to me in these projects was that Christians that didn't know one another and had never met, how quickly the body of Christ joined together in spirit to accomplish the Great Commission.
9: Every single patient that came through received the gospel and heard the message of the gospel and had an opportunity to make decisions.
10: I got feeling and punity. Everything is good. Everybody nice.
11: We were not able to conceive on our own. And so God led us to the path of adoption, which led us to both of our beautiful boys that we have.
12: We're in a crisis. We lack foster homes across the board. The crisis is that children are being moved from their support systems, and we need to help them to stay in places where they're feeling connected and supported instead of them not only losing their family, but all of their friends, their teachers, their schools. We need to be the hands and feet of Jesus. And being the hands and feet of Jesus looks like us going towards the messy and not away. And when we can do that in a child's life, it makes a huge impact.
1: I think that Mission Georgia is one of the greatest

0: opportunities for all Georgia Baptists to partner together to reach our state.
1: The first thing we want to see people do really is prayer, because we hear all these statistics, we see all the issues, and it really can feel overwhelming. And we aren't the answer, but Jesus Christ is the answer. The second thing we want to see people do is to act. I mean, to get involved. I mean, to not just see the things, but to step into those issues, to meet people where they are, to serve and to love and to care. And then the third thing that we would ask is that people would prayerfully consider giving to our Georgia Baptist State Missions offering. We turn around and send those resources back out into ministry across our state.
2: These things take a lot of work, but it's worth it when someone says, I commit my life to the Lord.
3: I'll let you know, my sister, in the name of the Father.

Good morning. Y'all go ahead and stand with us and let's get ready to sing. We've got another new one that is so much fun to sing. You'll catch on really quick. So sing and give thanks to the Lord.

0: enjoy every week when we get to sing together and worship together and give together. And now just to see and know that our children are going to be ministered to, and for us to hear from the Lord this morning. And that's exactly what I hope happens this morning. I hope that's what you came for, is to hear what the Lord wants to say to you. Because this morning I named this song, this sermon, "Here Comes the Judge." And I don't even know if it's a real song, but I remember "Here Comes the Judge." I don't know if y'all ever heard that before. Am I just making that up, Miss Linda? Have you ever heard that before? "Here Comes the Judge." Here, huh? It was probably before I was born, but I named it for that because I heard the song. I mean, I've heard that before, and we're going to be in the book of Judges this morning. So if you want to go ahead and turn to Judges chapter 3, that's where we're going to be. But I really should have named this sermon something more like "Unlikely Hero" or something of that sort. Because, you know, we, especially in this country, we love an underdog story. Billions and billions of dollars have been made telling both truthful and fictional stories about how the underdog overcomes to have victory or to win or to whatever it is. I think about, you know, The Miracle. It was a movie about the 1980 Olympics where the hockey team wins a gold medal, an underdog story. Maybe you think about movies like Little Giants, Rudy, Sandlot, 300, you know, Rocky, Hoosiers, The Karate Kid. Some serious titles, like Kung Fu Panda, Remember the Titans, Dodgeball, McFarlane USA. I think about those that just talk about people that should not have won, that had to overcome many obstacles to gain victory. And these are all, they see the adversary come down. But there's a movie that sticks out in my mind that I watch, and that the hero comes from the most unlikely of places. It's The Goonies. Now, hear me out. You know, if you think about The Goonies, that's one of my favorite movies of all times. I have it. There's no telling how many times I've watched it. I've probably watched it an unhealthy amount of times. But in that story, if you think about it, if you've ever seen the movie, these young boys, they're fixing to lose their home. They're fixing to lose their whole community. So they go, I mean, something that could happen in real life, maybe. They know that there's some hidden treasure down the road. And so they're looking for a pirate's treasure named One-Eyed Willie. And they go through all these things, and they get on the ship. They find the gold. And then, of course, how all movies go, the bad guy comes. The bad guys come and take them, and they're going to make them walk the plank and all that kind of good stuff. And if you've ever seen the movie, what happens next is you see, hey, you guys, a character, two unlikely characters, one named Sloth and one named Chunk. You know, probably not the best of nicknames, but we probably can see where they came from. These guys come out of nowhere. The most unlikely of characters to come and save the day, they come and save the day. Chunk was always dismissed for telling stories and never being serious and never being able to make it happen. Sloth was someone who was locked in the basement and fed Baby Ruth candy bars. You know, neither one of these guys would be the ones you would think that would come and save the day. And we see later that Sloth even lifts up the stone so they can get some freedom. And while I love watching that movie, movies aren't the source of this very thought. When we read God's word, when we see the Bible, God has used men and women throughout history. The ones that are the most unlikely sources of victory had to overcome so many obstacles, come out of places of nowhere, that they have victory because of God. Moses, a man that had trouble speaking, led the Israelites. Joseph, sold into slavery, leads Egypt to bring his people back. David fighting Goliath. Elijah on Mount Carmel against the prophets of Baal. Jesus, the son of a carpenter. All the disciples, basically. Paul, Timothy, Titus, Peter, James, John, Andrew, all of these guys were unlikely heroes that God has used them in their lives and their stories to help us see how it can be done. Now, I'm not going to talk about all of them today, but definitely one of the most unlikely heroes, a man named Ehud. Ehud, and I'm not going to lie, I love this story. I love it for how it reads. I love for what it means. But most of all, I like and I love to see how God works in this man's life to free the Israelites for 80 years. I like it because it can be translated today and help us to see how God wants us to be used by him, even when you're not sure that you have anything to offer him. If you would stand, I'm going to read his story. Starting in verse 15, which is a couple of verses off. But before verse 15 is that King Eglon, the Moabite, has taken over. He has kind of ruled the Israelites for 18 years, and now something has to change. And it says, then the Israelites cried out to the Lord, and he raised up Ehud, son of Gera, a left-handed Benjaminite, as a deliverer from them. The Israelites sent him with the tribute for King Eglon of Moab. Ehud made himself a double-edged sword, 18 inches long, or a cubit in length. He strapped it to his right thigh under his clothes and brought the tribute to King Eglon of Moab, who was an extremely fat man. When Ehud had finished presenting the tribute, he dismissed the people who had carried it. At the carved images near Gilgal, he returned and said, King Eglon, I have a secret message for you. The king said, silence, and all his attendants left him. Then Ehud approached him while he was sitting alone in his upstairs room where it was cool. Ehud said, I have a message from God for you. And the king stood up from his throne. Ehud reached with his left hand, took a sword from his right thigh, and plunged it into Eglon's belly. Even the handle went in after the blade, and Eglon's fat closed in over it, so that Ehud did not withdraw the sword from his belly. And the waste came out. Ehud escaped by way of the porch, closing and locking the doors of the upstairs room behind him. Ehud was gone when Eglon's servants came in. They looked and found the doors of the upstairs room locked, and thought he was relieving himself in the cool room. The servants waited until they became embarrassed and saw that they had still not opened the doors of the upstairs room. So they took the key and opened the doors, and there was their Lord lying dead on the floor. Ehud escaped while the servants waited. He passed the Jordan near the carved images and reached Serah. After he arrived, he sounded the ram's horn throughout the hill country of Ephraim. The Israelites came down with him from the hill country and became their leader. He told them, follow me, because the Lord has handed over your enemies, the Moabites, to you. So they followed him, captured the fords of the Jordan leading to Moab, and did not allow anyone to cross over. At that time, they struck down about 10,000 Moabites, all stout and able-bodied men. Not one of them escaped. Moab became subject to Israel that day, and the land had peace for 80 years. Let us pray. Lord, we thank you for this day. We thank you for allowing us to be in your house to worship you. And Lord, as we have read this man's story, we have read your story. We have read a historical story of your people overcoming odds by a man who is not supposed to be in that position to do great things. And we know it's by your hand and your hand alone. So Lord, as I go through this and I read and I talk about what it means for Ehud to have done what he did, Lord, help us to be able to see how you want to do those very same things in our lives today. Lord, as I pray over and over, Lord, use this time to do your work. Let it be your words that are heard and not mine. And we thank you and we praise you. In Jesus' name, amen. All right, so in this, we see this story of Ehud coming. But a little background, if you will. And again, you may have read up until this point in the Bible, but you can see From the very beginning of the Bible, especially after Israelites escaped the Egyptians, they have a history that would have given Jerry Springer a run for his money. We can see that after Moses led them up to the promised land, not into the promised land, he passes away. The mantle is handed over to Joshua, who has led them into the promised land. And, you know, Joshua has done some good things. He followed in the path of Moses, but one thing we see in the Bible, that as Joshua was raised up by Moab, nobody came behind Joshua to take the mantle in which he was holding. There wasn't someone who was a natural next person to come along after Joshua to continue to lead the Israelites. And if you've read the book of Joshua, it is a tumultuous time. He struggled over and over to be able to lead them in the way that God would want them to walk. And we can see towards the end of his life, he has to declare, not as a rally cry for the people, but as a statement of faith for he and his family, that me, as for me and my house, we will serve the Lord. Now, we use that in churches a lot of times, and we want that to be something you say in the face of adversity. But know that Joshua was feeling that from his own people at this moment. And as we see the book of Judges begin, there's a pattern of sin. And literally, the Bible spells out the pattern of sin. They would have some time of peace. Everything would be good. It would be hunky-dory. They were following God. Then they would fall into sin and begin to worship foreign gods, idols, if you will. They would see those that are outside of the Israelites and say, man, I like what they're doing. I want to do that too. So they would fall into that. They would begin to worship foreign gods and idols, and they would, God's wrath or God's anger would rise up, and he would hand them over to them, and they would rule over some time. And then the Israelites would realize that they would cry out to God, and that God would raise someone up. Then they would go and win the battle and come back to the Lord for some time. And so as we read Ehud's story, he's the second judge. The first one is Othniel. Othniel came and he reigned for some time. And when he died, this is where the Moabites came in. And we know that the Moabites, along with the Amalekites and the Ammonites, they came and took over Israel. So now we're going to see where Ehud comes in. What makes him special? There are so many things, and I'm just going to name a few. We don't really know how old Ehud is. We know that, again, that Moabites ruled over Israel for at least 18 years. King Eglon, the Moabite, he was in charge. And it says that they had to take tribute money. Once a year, they would come in with tribute money to pay tribute to the king. And what this would do is they would have how many ever it took to tote the crates or whatever it is. They would have the gold and the silver and the trinkets and whatever. They would take it and put it before the king. And the king would decide, is this good enough? Is this good enough for me not to kill you guys, for y'all to be allowed to continue to live under my reign? And they did this year after year after year. And so in this year, Ehud was a part of that. Think about Eglon. Again, I've probably talked about too many movies, but one that comes to mind when I think about Eglon, think about Jabba the Hutt. Big dude. It's crazy. Sitting on his throne, you know, probably eating a turkey leg. Definitely not a turkey leg. Probably eating a ham leg, you know, like a bone of a pig. You know, we probably had the whole thing in there. You know, and then we see that a left-handed Benjaminite is raised up by Yahweh. Yahweh, the Lord. If you see the Lord is in all capitals, Yahweh, God raised him up. So we know from the very beginning that this is God's doing. And why would he mention being left-handed? Some translations even say the son of the right-handed. But it really meant that he was inferior. He was inferior. Some of you may have lived in a time, maybe you remember when kids, if you were predominantly left-handed, your teachers would try to teach you and persuade you to write with your right hand because it just wasn't right to write with your left. It just wasn't cool. Being left-handed was frowned upon. And I have two left-handed people in my house that are perfectly capable. So I don't really understand that, but that's how it was. So think about that in our own history in this country and in our province of the world. Just imagine how it was back then. So some, if you read the commentaries and the thoughts, they go to, he had some physical disabilities. Maybe he had some problems with his right hand. He was inferior. Definitely not a warrior's type. And it said that maybe some of those that would carry the tributes were like the slave type people, the lowly type people that would bring in the tribute. Why? Because if the king was mad, who were the first ones to go? Those. So he may have even been at this point somebody that they thought was expendable. So just imagine Ehud and who he was. Now, being a Benjaminite, the smallest tribe, the smallest group of people, a physically incapable man being a part of this. So in their own people's admission, Ehud was probably somebody who had physical disabilities, somebody that should not and could not be a leader in his own, and he may have been expendable. So they're going to send him before the king. But we read that he fashions an 18-inch blade. One of them Crocodile Dundee kind of things. Just for another movie reference, if you will. Again, he puts it under his robe, probably straps it to his right thigh. And again, if you read a lot of the commentaries, you'll see that in battle, if you're not allowed to write with your left hand, or people that were left-handed were incapable, surely if you were going to battle someone, you would never have thought that somebody would attack you with their left hand. So when you saw Ehud, probably physically disabled on the right side, nobody would have ever thought that he would attack you. He wouldn't have been a sword-toting, you know, rootin'-tootin' kind of guy. So he fashioned the sword, if you will, a long 18-inch knife, dagger thing, fashions it under his right leg, and he goes before the king. He and his tributes, or people that are with him, they have offered this to the king. And again, just imagine the king stand before them and see it. A lot of pomp and circumstance, I'm sure, that were there, guards everywhere. And Ehud says that once it was done, he dismissed his people. So now this physically disabled man who was incapable of doing anything other than bringing tribute, he is facing the king and his guards all by himself. So they've probably dismissed. It says the king kind of goes to his cooler area. So Ehud probably approaches him and says, "King, I have a message for you." Now, again, what that means, we really don't know, but a lot of times it could have been some asking for some favor. Maybe talking to the king about, hey, maybe we're short this year, but when are we going to make up for it? Or, hey, he might have been giving the king information on somebody else so the king would have more leverage, more power, more authority. But everybody kind of knew that in this time that the king was going to get a little something extra for himself. So he said, "Silence." And he sent his guards away, so now it's just the king and Ehud alone upstairs in the cool room. Ehud comes and says he takes his sword out from his right thigh. Now, if you see this play out in dramatic fashion, I'm pretty sure Eglon wasn't going to be a fast mover. He's carrying just a couple extra pounds. And again, if he was looking for an attack, he was looking at Ehud's right hand, which was probably incapable of doing anything. So he's like, nothing is going to happen. So in slow motion, if you will, he takes the sword into his left hand. He stabs it in with some force. I mean, it goes all the way in. so far in that he can't even get it back out. And it says that Eglon's innards fall out. Now, I'm not a big deer hunter. The one or two that I've killed, I remember us field dressing. There's some places you don't want to disrupt in the body. Because if you do, it's going to make the rest of the day bad for you. So when he thrusts this in and his innards fall out, there are inconvenient smells that you smell. And we wonder, why is the Bible articulating this in this way? Because it gives a rhythm to the story. Because now he is laying on the floor, and it says that Ehud escaped by the porch. What he meant is he's basically going down by the septic tank pipes. Like he's escaping there. And so the doors are locked, and the guys are coming, and they're knocking on the door saying, King, hey, you've been in there for a while. I mean, you know how it is. He's probably in there, you know, just hanging out for a little bit. You know, he's probably scrolling on Facebook, looking at TikToks or something. You know how people are when they're on the toilet. But it says it was an embarrassing amount of time. So they end up taking the key, opening the door, and they find the king, their lord, laying on the ground dead while Ehud has escaped. Ehud makes his way. He sounds the ram horn, which is a sound of the battle cry. And all the people come. All the people come, and he tells them that God has handed the Moabites over to us. And it says they followed him. Now, they don't follow him probably to begin with, because again, what the king saw in Ehud, I'm sure the Israelites saw as well. He's probably like Rudy saying, I want to play linebacker, when he's 150 pounds smaller, 10 inches shorter, or whatever has it be. But they know that Ehud has done something marvelous. And Ehud doesn't say, I'm the great warrior. He says, God has handed them over to us. So instead of just rushing in and trying to kill all the Moabites, they cut off all the traveling channels, the traveling places. And when the Moabites come, they just take care of business. 10,000 Moabite, able-bodied, stout Moabite men have been killed. Warriors, if you will. And now Ehud, the man who would be the most unlikely of heroes, leads the Israelites to 80 years of peace. Not only leads the Israelites, but it says the Moabites are now under the Israelites. Now, we have read this story and you've heard it maybe in more dramatic detail than you would want it to be. But it's not about the story, if you will. We need to see what God has done here. It's all about God's guidance. First of all, God created Ehud physically just the way he was. We fight for the unborn because we believe that no life is created apart from God. So every unborn child needs to be fought for, no matter what may happen when they're on this side of the womb. The world may have judged him from where he came from, for what he looked like, but those were the characteristics that God used to make someone that was so underwhelming to the world do extraordinary things for the Lord. God had to instill this into Ehud for sure. It would have been nothing for Ehud to have heard his whole life that you won't amount to anything. Many countries, even to this day, kill or banish babies that have abnormalities or issues. We don't by rule in this country, but it happens all the time. Most of the time, we don't even let them be born. But if they are born with any kind of physical ailment or mental issue, we try to shun them or push them away. But if we treat everyone that draws breath as someone that God has created, our mindset, our thoughts would be different. The words, "don't judge a book by its cover," comes to mind. And it wouldn't be a cliche if it didn't happen all the time. But God gave Ehud away. Ehud would not have been a threat to the king. Many people would say, why would the king be alone with an Israelite? Why would he put himself in that situation? Why would he have sent the guards away? Because he was no threat. And the Bible doesn't say, but many people speculate, this is probably not the first time that Ehud was along for the tribute. So the king was probably familiar with this guy who comes along as tribute. Since his abnormality was on his right side, again, the king wouldn't have been threatened, but God made a way. He was perfect for this job, if you will. Reading it and seeing it in real time seems like one of those modern movies, like The Italian Job or Ocean's 11, 12, 25. You know, like they have planned it down to the T and have it executed, and God makes a way where there is no way. We say that as Christians all the time when we're trying to comfort someone or give them encouragement, but sometimes we need to live it as much as we say it. God used the very things to keep Ehud from the highest places. God used those things to put him in the highest place. Even his own people wouldn't have trusted him to lead them in a straight up battle. They wouldn't have gotten on a horse or however you think it looks like to ride out in the battle behind Ehud, because this man is incapable. He's left-handed. He's got something wrong with him. But when he sounded that ram's horn, they knew this was of God. They had fallen away from the Lord. They had lived under captivity for 18 years. And they cried out for someone to lead them. And then when they responded to the ram's horn, they saw Ehud. And they're thinking, what are you doing? Hold the ram's horn. And he's like, God has delivered them into our hands today. And if you really think about that, it's amazing. But that happened thousands of years ago. We have to realize that God did amazing things then in him. He shows throughout the Bible that God, that is how God operates. God takes those who the world disqualifies and leads his people with them. If only we would listen and we would learn.
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0: I love cinema. I love the cinema in this story. It isn't good enough to read this and think, man, that's a great story, God. That's so awesome how you used Ehud to do great things through his physical abnormalities, social scrutiny, questionable ways. Man, you used all those things to lead the Israelite people. What we need to realize is that God desires to do that very same thing today. Each one of us that are saved by his grace are called to something. Something great. What is the point of salvation and staying here on this earth if we're not going to allow God's mission to work in us? God wants to use your story for his glory. So I ask you this morning, what does your story look like? You may ask yourself that same thing. What? God, what? Why? Why did you create me, God? Why do I suffer with these things? Why am I going through this? Why have you used this in my life? Why me, Lord? Your life could be the furthest from Ehud, or it could almost align up directly. You may have had every opportunity in life, every privilege that can be given to man. God wants to use that as well. Jesus said, too much has been given, much is required. Use those tools to glorify God. Maybe you have had a physical setback and you have let that be your excuse. Maybe you are from the wrong side of the tracks. Maybe your family would make the perfect episode or episodes on Jerry Springer and you think, man, he ain't talking to me. I am. But more importantly, God is. That's right.
2: 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This is Pastor Luther Thomason with hopes that God has touched you in some way today through this broadcast. 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Have a blessed day.
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4: Markets are getting updates this week on the housing market and jobs. The government releases data on sales of new homes for August on Thursday. That report also includes contracts for homes that are under construction. The U.S. housing market has been stymied as rising mortgage rates make it more expensive to buy a home. The weekly average rate on a 30-year fixed-rate home loan climbed to just below 7%. That's the highest level in more than a year and a half. The U.S. will also release its weekly report for new unemployment claims on Thursday. New claims for unemployment are an indication of how many workers are being laid off. Seth Sutel, New York.
3: At the NASCAR playoffs, Joey Logano led the final seven laps Saturday night at Bristol Motor Speedway after seizing the lead from Carson Hocevar. Hocevar, however, got some attention in the pits when he got into a boxing match with Ryan Blaney. More on these stories at townhall.com.
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1: With your Sunday afternoon weekend, Lakehart's full weather forecast at a partly sunny 93, chance of a shower overnight 70. Monday, a mix of sun and clouds, 91, chance of a storm overnight 68. Tuesday, partly sunny, 83, chance of a shower overnight 68. Make it a super weekend.
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And music out of the past from the Oak Ridge Boys and Working on a Building. Before that, you heard the latest from a brand new group in Southern Gospel Music, trio called Weeks Revival, led by J.J. Weeks. And their song, Breaking Loose. Going back to the Oak Ridge Boys, the Oak Ridge Boys has got a brand new album coming out soon. As the album is called Buried Treasures. And it will be released on October the 30th, about a month away, via Lightning Rod Records, which is, I think that's Oak Ridge Boys' private label. And they've gone back and recorded some old songs. That's what people likes these days, is albums with older songs on it. So the playlist on the new CD is going to Bridge Over Troubled Water, Buried Treasure, the title cut, Deep River, How Great Thou Art, Lean On Me, Live Forever, Softly and Tenderly, Stardust, What a Wonderful World, and You Are So Beautiful. 10-song CD recording, and it will be released again on October 30th. It's called Buried Treasures, the Oak Ridge Boys, coming out with that new CD, new recording, then on October 30th. Right now, the time is 12:13, 81 degrees. I'm Bruce Hicks, keeping you company on this Sunday. I say Sunday morning, but we're Sunday midday right now. It's 12:13. I'll be here for another 47 minutes until 1 o'clock, playing a lot of great Southern gospel. The obituary column comes up at about 12:50, 10 minutes before the hour of 1. So stick around for that. But right now, let's play more music. Here's the latest from the Jordan Family Band, Morning for the Morning.

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And you heard the live audience. That was recorded live at Murray State University back in 1974. None other than J.D. Sumner and the Stamps Quartet. Give the World a Smile. Of course, J.D. Sumner at one time, I don't know if that record still is intact, but at one time, J.D. Sumner, the bass singer, he held the record for the lowest note ever sung by a human being. And that was in the record book, Guinness Book of World Records, the lowest note ever sang by a human being. And you heard a sample of what he could do on that song, J.D. Sumner Stamps, Yield the World a Smile. Again, 1974 classic from back then. And before that, you heard a brand new song as two artists teamed up and recorded a great song, High Road and the Isaacs. Two great bluegrass groups teamed up and they sang a hallelujah. That's the High Road. That's their brand new single, Sing a Hallelujah. Right now, it's 12:25, 81 degrees right now here in Hartwell. And let's play more music if we can. As we got the Guardians, it's their latest. If you think-

0: And again, the latest from the Guardians and Singing with the Saints. Now, if you've heard that song before, the Gaither Vocal Band recorded that song several years ago. But the owner of the Guardians, who sings the lead, and he writes a lot of their songs, actually wrote that song. John Darren Rousey, he owns that. He owns the group, and he's the main singer of the group. And actually, him and John Starnes, former member of Jimmy Swaggart, and Darrell Williams, former member of the Spears, they all wrote that song together. John Darren Rousey, John Starnes, and Darrell Williams all wrote that song. Great song, Singing with the Saints. That's the latest single from the Guardians. We'll come back with the news in just a moment.
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3: We're investigating a deadly hit and run involving a pedestrian in Atlanta. Officers responded early Saturday morning to I-75 85 southbound and found the man dead at the scene. Investigators say the man apparently walked into the highway before he was struck by a vehicle in a travel lane. Authorities say the driver did not remain at the scene. Officials have not released the victim's identity or description of the driver or vehicle. The Shaky Knees Music Festival has reopened after storms forced attendees to evacuate Piedmont Park. Organizers reopened the gates Saturday night after severe thunderstorm warnings across Metro Atlanta expired. The storms brought threats of 60-mile-per-hour gusts, dime-size hail, and heavy downpours. Flights were also disrupted at Hartsfield-Jackson International Airport, and the Atlanta Beltline Lantern Parade was canceled. A Richmond Hill mother is demanding answers after her 5-year-old son, who is autistic and nonverbal, returned home from school on Monday with injuries. Krista Glover tells WSAV-TV that a teacher assaulted her son at the Richmond Hill Primary School, where he is a student.
4: I noticed that his lip was busted. So I checked him, you know, checked over his body. I noticed he had scratches in his arm, which, like, you know, was consistent with somebody trying to grab him.
3: After contacting her son's teacher, Glover learned that a staff forcibly restrained her son. After meeting with the principal, she viewed the video of the incident. Glover is pursuing legal action against the staff member and requesting new measures at the school. The Georgia Division of Family and Children's Services and the Bryan County Sheriff's Office are currently investigating. I'm Kitty Gray.
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6: AOC or John Ossoff? Who spends more on their hair and makeup? It's Senator Ossoff. He spent almost $3,000 this year to glam himself up. That's more than any D.C. politician, even the women. Hard to believe, but Senator Ossoff spends more powdering his nose than your family spends on 4 months of groceries. No wonder Ossoff thought Georgians could afford his $2,000 tax increase. Behind the Ossoff makeup is a lot of taxes. Senator Ossoff voted to gut the child tax credit. He voted to tax overtime and tips. 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A $2,000 tax increase? No wonder Ossoff doesn't care about you. He wants to become a Democrat celebrity. That pretty boy has an ugly record. SLF PAC paid for and is responsible for the content of this advertising. Not authorized by any candidate or candidates committee. www.slfpac.org.
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2: with your Sunday afternoon weekend Lake Hartsville weather forecast at a partly sunny 93. chance of a shower, overnight 70. Monday, a mix of sun and clouds, 91, chance of a storm, overnight 68. Tuesday, partly sunny, 83, chance of a shower, overnight 68. Make it a super weekend.
8: 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We are at

Always like to play that song. That's a soothing song. And it's one of the songs the Florida Boys I always liked to play. And that song was released back in 2001. So that song was 25 years old, featuring the late Glenn Aldridge. Glenn Aldridge, he was a member of the Florida Boys for probably over 50 years. And he led that song. He was the lead guitarist and the baritone singer of the Florida Boys, again, for about 50-plus years. And, of course, the leader of the group, Les Beasley, has played bass guitar and sang the lead. He was the owner of the group. Now, Les's son, Clark, he's the administrative director of the National Quartet Convention. So when you hear the word or hear the name Clark Beasley, that's Les Beasley's son who owned the Florida Boys for all those years. So, that's a great song, Without a Valley, Florida Boys back in 01. Before that, a song I like, brand new, from the group called Heart to Heart, and Come On Over. Kind of reminds you of a Nancy Harmon song. But that's a new song, but they do a good job on that. That's from their new album called 2.0. It's the name of their new album, and Heart to Heart's the name of that group. Right now it's 12:41, and it's 83 degrees. Should reach about 89 for the high today. And right now here's another new song by Darren and Brooke Aldridge.

And I, again, didn't fully get a chance to tell you who that was. That's the husband and wife duo of Darren and Brooke Aldridge, and they had some help from Jason Crabb singing a song that actually was recorded by the Spencers that had a number one hit on them on that song back in the early 1990s, and it'll be worth it after all. They re-recorded that song their way with a little bluegrass feel to it with the help from Jason Crabb. Again, Darren and Brooke Aldridge with Jason Crabb, and it'll be worth it after it all. Got time one more song before we go to the commercial break and to the obituary call. I thought we'd go back in time right now. I wanted to play this song earlier, didn't have time, so I'm going to do it right now. Going back to 1990, this song was the number one back in 1990. Great positive song, and I've got a feeling everything's going to be all right. It was Walt Mills. Yeah.

people out. But Pharaoh's heart was hard and he thought he'd give them the rout. So he chased them all down to the Red Sea shore. He thought he wouldn't have to worry about Moses anymore.

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Everyone laughed at such a funny little sight. A little shepherd boy armed only with a sling, beside mighty Goliath, seemed such a puny little thing.

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5: Mr. Henry Dwayne Epps, Sr., 79, of the Bethany community of Cannon, passed away on Thursday, September 17th, at his home. Mr. Epps is survived by his wife, Beth Epps, a son, Henry Dwayne D.J. Epps, Jr., two daughters, Bridget Hawks, and husband Shane and Brandy Carey, along with other relatives, including grandchildren, including six grandchildren and three great-grandchildren. Funeral services for Mr. Dwayne Epps will be held today, on this Sunday, September 20th, at the Bethany Baptist Church. Burial will be held in the Bethany Baptist Church Cemetery. And the funeral will be held today at 2 o'clock at the Bethany Baptist Church, 2 o'clock today. Online condolences can be sent to the family by going online to StricklandFH.com. The Strickland Funeral Home of Hartwell is in charge of all the arrangements, again, for Mr. Henry Dwayne Epps, Sr. of Cannon.

Reverend James Edward Jimmy Wilson, 58, of Hartwell, passed away peacefully back on Thursday, September 17th, at his home. Survivors include his wife, Tabitha, June Carter Wilson, of the home, two daughters, Priscilla Kotal, and husband Joseph of Cannon, and Holly Seawright, and husband Jeremy of Hartwell, one son, Jonathan James, J.J. Wilson, and wife Emily of Elberton, seven grandchildren and one great-grandchild also surviving. The family will receive friends tomorrow, Monday afternoon, from 2 until 4 p.m. at the Beulah Pentecostal Holiness Church. Funeral services for Reverend Jimmy Wilson will be held tomorrow, Monday, September 21st, at 4 p.m. in the Beulah Pentecostal Holiness Church. Burial will be held in the Memorial Garden of Prayer. Online condolences can be sent to the family by going online to StricklandFH.com. The Strickland Funeral Home of Hartwell is in charge of all the arrangements. Again, for Reverend James Edward Jimmy Wilson of Hartwell. Reverend Barbara Jean Hill Vaughn, 77, of Hartwell, passed away on Wednesday, September 16th, at the Rainey Hospice House in Anderson, South Carolina. She was preceded in death by her husband, Lloyd Aladine Vaughn. Survivors include her sons and daughters-in-law, Tommy and Kelly Royston of Hartwell, Tony and Heather Royston of Cleveland, Georgia, and Matthew Vaughn of Hartwell, along with other relatives, including nine grandchildren and three great-grandchildren. A graveside service for Reverend Vaughn will be held in the Nancy Hart Memorial Park tomorrow, Monday morning, at 11 a.m. Now, online condolences can be made to the family by going online to PruittFHRoyston.com. The Pruitt Funeral Home of Royston is in charge of all the arrangements for Reverend Barbara Jean Hill Vaughn of Hartwell. And Mrs. Patricia Mann McCollum, age 89, of Hartwell, passed away on Wednesday, September 15th, at the Northeast Georgia Medical Center in Gainesville, Georgia. Funeral service arrangements are incomplete and will be announced later by the Coyle and Hall Funeral Directors and Crematory of Hartwell, again for Mrs. Patricia Mann McCollum of Hartwell. And that concludes today's Midday Obituary Column, being presented again by the Strickland Funeral Home with locations in Hartwell and Livonia. With our sacred song, here is Kim Hopper of the Hoppers with What a Friend We Have in Jesus.

0: Beautiful job there again by Kim Hopper of the Hoppers. And what a friend we have in Jesus that'll do it for me. And Bruce Six, I've been with you since 8 a.m. this morning. I'll be back with you in a couple of weeks on Sunday. Kobe Jones, the Lord willing, we'll be back in next Sunday morning, keeping you company. Right now, I want you to have a great week this next week. Stay safe from the heat. And in fact, I think the first day of fall comes this next few days. So don't have the exact date in front of me. But right now, as we leave, 83 degrees, should reach about 89 for the high. 83 right now. It's 101. Let's join the news already in progress right here at WKLY Radio in Hartwell, Georgia.
1: And see the race as a chance to flip the seat. The massive spending signals Democrats may be worried about their candidate choices. Ron Taylor reporting.
2: North Korea launched a pair of short-range ballistic missiles into the ocean this morning, according to South Korea's military. The launch comes 2 days after North Korea threatened to bolster its nuclear capabilities. More on these stories at townhall.com.
3: Quick question, when did you buy your house? If the answer is somewhere between 2022 and 2024, you locked in one of the worst rate environments in modern history. Here's the kicker. Rates dropped this year. They hit a new low most people don't even know about. Now they're climbing back up. Here's what Bankrate reported just this month. Nearly 90% of borrowers from that period are overpaying an average of $278 a month, $3,300 a year. 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
2: Russian officials say Ukrainian forces launched over 1,000 drones at Russia this morning, including hundreds targeting Moscow. The mayor there describes it as the biggest drone attack he's ever seen. That attack killed 2 people and wounded 20, while also damaging a Moscow oil refinery and a residential building. Ukrainian President Vladimir Zelensky says the attack was designed to hit oil and logistics facilities to put pressure on the Russian economy. Chileans are feeling the pinch as the cost of living in their country rises sharply, impacting even affordable foods like their version of the hot dog. Official data shows Chile is nearing a recession with unemployment at about 10% and inflation over 4%. The central bank has cut growth forecasts, warning of persistent economic weakness. Many Chileans are cutting back on dining out with basic food costs rising. Social frustration is increasing as well. News and analysis at townhall.com. The Texas Department of Transportation has paused issuing permits for flock cameras and other automated license plate readers along state roads.
5: The decision, directed by Governor Greg Abbott, doesn't affect cameras already installed. The agency confirmed the pause on Thursday. The cameras scan vehicles to compile license plate data, raising privacy concerns. Abbott's late August order blocked state funding for these cameras, leading to hundreds being shut down. City councils and county commissions have also unplugged cameras due to privacy concerns and misuse by law enforcement. Keith Peters reporting.
2: Today is Sunday, September the 20th. It's the 263rd day of 2026. On this date in history, 1946, the first Cannes Film Festival, lasting 16 days, opened in France. And on this date in 1964, the Beatles wrapped up their first full-fledged U.S. tour. More on these stories at townhall.com.
6: Live your Sunday afternoon weekend. Lake Hart's full weather forecast today, partly sunny, 93. Chance of a shower overnight, 70. Monday, a mix of sun and clouds, 91. Chance of a storm overnight, 68. Tuesday, partly sunny, 83. Chance of a shower overnight, 68. Make it a super weekend.
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need hope and inspiration.

She is coming back, Lainey Wilson. She's coming back to host the 2026, the 60th CMA Awards. They call it country music's biggest night, CMA Awards. You can see them. They're going to air live from Nashville's Bridgestone Arena Wednesday, November 18th. Lainey, by the way, is nominated for the Biggie. The big one, Entertainer of the Year Award, Female Vocalist of the Year, and don't forget about Single of the Year for Somewhere Over Laredo. I never know what to call her. Do I call her Mrs. Duck? She married Devlin Duck Hodges back in May. I just love her. I'll just call her Lainey Wilson. I'm Gary Walker. You know what they call me, the man with more real country on the way. I've got Kenny Chesney, T.G. Shepherd, and Miss Dolly from Real Country.

0: See it. Reba McEntire and Sally Field came together at the 2026 Primetime Emmys Monday night to honor their friend Dolly Parton just weeks after we lost her on August 25th. Here You Come Again. That was a big crossover hit in 1977. Dolly is gone but not forgotten. No, not on Rio Country.
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1: 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WK.

She wrote that for her ex-husband, Blake Shelton, to honor his older brother who died in a car accident. It's over you, Miranda Lambert, Rio Country. A love thing got a hold of this man December 15th, 1979, when he married his lovely bride, Denise. Here comes AJ, Alan Jackson.

gentlemen, I give you the 2026 ACM Entertainer of the Year. Do you think he can do it again at the 60th Annual CMA Awards coming up November 18th, live on ABC TV, hosted by your friend and mine, Lady Wilson? Well, maybe he can. He has got four. Cody Johnson has got four 2026 CMA Award nominations, including Entertainer of the Year, Male Vocalist of the Year, and 2026 CMA Single and Video of the Year for that song right there, The Fall. Good luck to everybody involved. I'm Gary Walker. Good luck to you. Come on in here. I got more Real Country coming up. Joe D. Messina, Dierks Bentley, and David Allen Coe on Real Country.

me it's a long home ride. Then he cried just south of Nashville, and he turned that car around. He said, "This is where you get off, boy, 'cause I'm going back to Alabama." As I stepped out of that Cadillac, I said, "Mister, many thanks." He said, "You don't have to call me Mister, Mister. The whole world."

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1: Watch out for that mysterious driver, dressed like 1950, half drunk and hollow-eyed, driving that antique Cadillac. 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

think it's fair to say he knows what he's talking about. He's living rather well. George Strait, and after dominating the charts for decades with a record-breaking 60 number one singles, and the Texas native also holding the all-time record for the most Country Music Association awards for Entertainer of the Year. That's why we call him a King of Country, or call him King George. I'm Gary Walker. It's what they call me. I've got more real country coming up. Roger Dodger on the way, Roger Miller, T-Bird, Tracy Byrd, and all that record-breaking record single from Ella Langley on Real Country.

0: I mentioned, Ella Langley has got 9 2026 CMA Award nominations, including Entertainer of the Year and a nomination for Choose in Texas, which, by the way, made history. The longest running number one by a female artist on the Billboard Hot 100. Coming up, more Real Country with Blake Shelton.
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It's Eddie Montgomery and Troy Gentry. We like to call them Montgomery Gentry on Real Country. Everybody needs a friend. Friends helps your relationships. It helps your mental and your physical health. And a solid relationship helps you to protect against stress. It helps you manage your emotions and helps you boost your self-esteem. See, don't you already feel better about yourself? I'm Gary Walker. Will you be my friend? Be my friend. I'll play you more Real Country. I've got Jason Aldean on the way. I've got Garth. Also, Kojo. Cody Johnson on Real Country.

0: Cody and Kerry, Cody Johnson, he got his start on the Texas rodeo circuit before he committed to music. And Carrie Underwood, we all know her, love her. She got her start on season 4 of American Idol 2005. That is a number one hit. I am going to love you. I'm Gary Walker, and I'm going to love you with more real country. Freddie Hart coming at you in a moment. Also, Kenny Chesney.
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1: News this hour from Town Hall, I'm Mary Rose. President Trump returned to the White House Saturday evening after cutting short his stay at Camp David as the administration weighs its next steps on Iran and prepares for next week's UN General Assembly. As artificial intelligence panic grows, one prominent Trump advisor is urging the administration not to overact.
2: Anthropic CEO Dario Amodei warns that advanced AI may pose serious risks. But David Sachs pushes back, arguing companies shouldn't use fear to demand cartels or government approval before launching products. Sachs says existing antitrust and product liability laws are enough, and that Washington should avoid unnecessary regulation. The bigger danger, he says, may be falling behind China. For President Trump, the message is simple. Keep America innovating and let Congress handle the rest. Richard Boyd reporting.
1: Democrats are doubling down in Michigan, pouring millions into a Senate race. Republican see as a major pickup opportunity. Correspondent Ron Taylor reports.
3: According to Axios, Senate Majority PAC aligned with Chuck Schumer is spending another $10 million to support Abdul El-Sayed, bringing its Michigan spending to $30 million. El-Sayed says every path to a Democratic Senate majority runs through Michigan. Republicans are backing former Congressman Mike Rogers and see the race as a chance to flip the seat. The massive spending signals Democrats may be worried about their candidate choices. Ron Taylor reporting.
1: The U.S. says it killed four people in an airstrike on a drug boat in the Caribbean. U.S. Southern Command made the announcement in a post on Saturday and said confirmed intelligence revealed that the vessel was involved in narco trafficking. More on these stories at townhall.com.
4: The midterms are almost here, and Republicans could be in deep trouble. Polls show Democrats leading in key races. Tonight, Rob Finnerty on Newsmax reveals the growing threat from the DSA and the radical left. With less than 60 days to go, Finnerty says it's time for the GOP to hit the panic button. The House may go, and control of the Senate is up for grabs. Gas prices, mortgage rates, health care, and out-of-control national debt. Americans are angry, and the progressive left wants total control of Congress. Tallarico, El-Sayed, AOC, Bernie Sanders. Finnerty reveals President Trump's secret plan to fight back and what you can do to help him. Don't miss Finnerty tonight at 8 p.m. Eastern on Newsmax. 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It takes just minutes. Newsmax. It's real news for real people.
1: James Tallarico's lead in the Texas Senate race may not be as strong as media reports suggest, and new questions are putting his campaign under pressure. Correspondent Bob Agnew has the details.
5: Some political observers are challenging a Siena poll showing Tallarico ahead of Ken Paxton, citing its small sample size. They question Tallarico's claims of rejecting billionaire and dark money, pointing to high-dollar donors and Hollywood fundraisers. And an undercover video appears to show a pro-Tallarico PAC paying organizers $25 per voter contacted, raising possible legal concerns. Paxton is demanding answers as the Texas Senate battle heats up. Bob Agnew reports.
1: The Houthi rebels in Yemen are claiming they attacked Saudi Arabia's capital and oil facilities with drones and missiles. The New York Times says emergency alerts went off in Riyadh on Saturday. Breaking news and analysis at townhall.com. The Texas Department of Transportation has paused issuing permits for flock cameras and other automated license plate readers along state roads.
6: The decision directed by Governor Greg Abbott doesn't affect cameras already installed. The agency confirmed the pause on Thursday. The cameras scan vehicles to compile license plate data, raising privacy concerns. Abbott's late August order blocked state funding for these cameras, leading to hundreds being shut down. City councils and county commissions have also unplugged cameras due to privacy concerns and misuse by law enforcement. Keith Peters reporting.
1: President Trump says he's converting his proposed triumphal arch in Washington, D.C. into a top-grade military complex. In a post on Sunday, the president said he made the decision at the strong request of the U.S. military, as well as national security purposes. More on these stories at townhall.com.
7: Good weekend. What is happening in news this weekend? Mike Hackins reporting it's been a very busy jury season. The summer jury season, it continues with more this weekend. Clerk of Court Frankie Gray.
8: We do have a jury slated to come in the week of the 28th. These notices have went out. A lot of people were coming in yesterday that had received them. If you got a jury notice for the 28th or 29th of that week, and then, looking into October, we got a week in October that we're going to be doing, October 5th, and looks like also October the 13th.
7: So again, busy judicial season we've had, and with these juries always comes the possibility of you getting that jury scam call. Hang up on these calls, according to Clerk of Court Frankie Gray.
8: The jury scams, they're following us like they do every county in the state. So I know people are getting them calls. I just want to remind everybody, if they call, say you missed jury duty, it's not how we do business. We don't call you. We simply get an order to you from a deputy. And it gives you a court date to come back in front of the judge to tell why you weren't at court. And we reassign you a new court date for jury duty. That's all we do. So if you forgot it, missed it, lost a notice, whatever the case may be, or if you didn't get one and you get these calls, hang the phone up. Don't give them any personal information. Don't feel intimidated by them, because that's their tactic, is they try to intimidate you, scare you.
7: That, according to Hart County's Clerk of Superior Court, Frankie Gray, do not fall victim to these scams. Well, beginning last week, the Hart County Charter School System officially launching the Say Something Anonymous reporting system as part of a proactive effort to improve the overall safety and well-being of our students and school community. Now, if a student has a concern about themselves or someone else and isn't sure who to turn to, the Say Something Anonymous reporting system gives them a safe place to speak up, according to Superintendent Jennifer Carter. It's available 24/7. It's easy to access, and it allows students to share concerns anonymously while making sure that information gets to the adults who can help. We want every student to know that their voice matters and that they have someone they can turn to when they need help. Now, when credible tips are received, the Crisis Center notifies the school-based representatives of those that are life-threatening and require immediate intervention, that according to the Hart County Charter School System. Let's make it a great, safe weekend. Mike Hackins reporting. With your Sunday night weekend, Lake Hart's full weather forecast tonight, a low near 70. Monday, partly sunny, chance of a scattered storm, 91. Overnight, 68. Tuesday, partly sunny, 83, chance of a shower. Overnight, 67. Wednesday, looking at partly sunny skies, 81. Make it a super safe evening.
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13: Reverend James Edward Jimmy Wilson, age 58, of Hartwell, passed away peacefully back on Thursday, September the 17th, at his home. Survivors include his wife, Tabitha June Carter Wilson, of the home, two daughters, Priscilla Kotow and husband Joseph of Cannon, and Holly Seawright and husband Jeremy of Hartwell. One son, Jonathan James J.J. Wilson, and wife Emily of Elberton, seven grandchildren and one great-grandchild also surviving. The family will receive friends tomorrow, Monday afternoon, from 2 until 4 p.m. at the Beulah Pentecostal Holiness Church. Funeral services for Reverend Jimmy Wilson will be held tomorrow, Monday, September 21st, at 4 p.m. in the Beulah Pentecostal Holiness Church. Burial will be held in the Memorial Garden of Prayer. Online condolences can be sent to the family by going online to StricklandFH.com. The Strickland Funeral Home of Hartwell is in charge of all the arrangements, again, for Reverend James Edward Jimmy Wilson of Hartwell.

Reverend Barbara Jean Hill Vaughn, 77, of Hartwell, passed away on Wednesday, September the 16th, at the Rainey Hospice House in Anderson, South Carolina. She was preceded in death by her husband, Lloyd Aladine Vaughn. Survivors include her sons and daughters-in-law, Tommy and Kelly Royston of Hartwell, Tony and Heather Royston of Cleveland, Georgia, and Matthew Vaughn of Hartwell, along with other relatives, including 9 grandchildren and 3 great-grandchildren. A graveside service for Reverend Vaughn will be held in the Nancy Hart Memorial Park tomorrow, Monday, at 11 a.m. with Minister Tony Royston officiating. Online condolences may be made to the family by going online at PruittFaceRoyston.com. The Pruitt Funeral Home of Royston is in charge of all the arrangements, again, for Reverend Barbara Jean Hill Vaughn of Hartwell. And Mrs. Patricia Mann McCollum, age 89, of Hartwell, passed away on Wednesday, September the 15th, at the Northeast Georgia Medical Center in Gainesville, Georgia. Funeral service arrangements are incomplete and will be announced later by the Coil and Hall Funeral Directors and Crematory of Hartwell. Again, for Mrs. Patricia Mann McCollum of Hartwell. And that concludes today's Late Afternoon Obituary Call. I'm being presented again by the Coil and Hall Funeral Directors and Crematory of Hartwell. And with our sacred song, here is Guy Penrod with a medley of Rock of Ages and I Stand Amazed.

Oh, yeah, that's brand new from Jonathan Wilburn. And The Right Side of the Dirt. Before that, you heard a great song from back in 2023. The song was released to radio from the Jordan Family Band, Within God's Time. And it was released about a week ago that the Gatlin brothers, Larry Gatlin and the Gatlin brothers, they're celebrating 70 years.

Indiana, Franklin, Tennessee. They're going to be in Washington. They're going to be in Florida, a couple places. Lancaster, Pennsylvania, Maryland. But again, the Franklin, North Carolina date, December 5th, the closest they'll be. So if you want to go see them, I guess that'll be it. But again, celebration tour. Again, their farewell celebration, celebrating their 70 years of professional music. And I thought we'd play a cut. Here's the gospel. This is from a gospel CD they recorded a few years back. Back in 04, by the way, to be exact. 2004, they recorded this gospel recording. And here's the song that said, Do Lord. Here it is, Larry Gatlin and the Gatlin Brothers Band.

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0: Johnny Cash and a cast of thousands, a little bit of help from the Statler Brothers, the group that used to open up for him on the road, and June Carter, who I think we know what happened with that, became Mrs. Johnny Cash, and you know who wrote that song, right? Carl Perkins. He wrote Daddy Sang Bass. I'm Gary Walker. I'm going to I'm going to sing, well, maybe not. I'm going to play more Real Country. I've got just more coming up, and Vince Gill from Real Country.
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0: A member of the Grand Ole Opry, a touring member of the Eagles, and Amy Grant's husband. 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Be blessed. 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

0: All I Got That Country State of Mind is Hank Jr. Tom Lang with more music coming up for you. You know, just a few minutes ago, we were talking about Ella Langley and the CMA Awards. Well, Whiskey Riff says that Ella Langley's Choosin' Texas has finally tied Mariah Carey's All I Want for Christmas Is You for the longest-running number one hit in U.S. history. The song has spent 22 weeks at number one on the Billboard Hot 100, is also the only country song by a woman to top the Hot 100, the Hot Country and the Country Airplay charts simultaneously. Now, Ella Langley's album Dandelion debuted, of course, at number one on the Billboard 200 with 169,000 albums sold in the very...
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1: This is the day the Lord has made. Let's all stand a chorus of praise. This is the day, and I love you, Lord. Let's all stand.

0: May we pray.
1: Our kind and gracious Heavenly Father, dear Father, we come to you today, Lord, and Lord, we just thank you, Father, for this beautiful day that you blessed us with, Father. Thank you for every drop of the rain that we got yesterday, Father, and Lord, we just continue to pray and ask for more, Lord. We are in desperate need of rain and a drought, Father, but you know we need and you bless so well, Father. You've just been so good to us. You've blessed us here at the church so much, and Lord, just with the healing, just with just blessing the, your people, Lord. I thank you so much for just allowing us to have the jobs we have, to just earn a living that you give us, Father. And you ask so little of us, Father. Just help us to always give back to you cheerfully. And, Father, just use what we give, Father, to advance your kingdom, Father. In Jesus' name, amen.

us all stand. If you have any visitors this morning, please welcome them. Let's all turn around and shake hands or welcome each one of us all.

Hi. We are going to start a new series tonight. And let me go ahead and break some ground rules and all this, okay? I'm going to start off being very, very plain, simple. I'm going to go through this. Then if you want me to expound deeper on parts of the subject, I will be glad to expound and go deeper. No problem, but I want to give you the gist. And basically, I'll say it like this. Fundamentals, the foundation, and we can expound on it. Don't know how long it's going to last. I'm not giving a timetable. I'm not saying we're going to do 8 sermons. We could do this for 16 weeks. I'm going to call it like this. We're going to go through a series, and the name of the series is Why We Believe What We Believe. Why We Believe What We Believe. Or if you don't like that, you could say this: we're going through a series, Understanding What We Believe. So that's what I want to do. I want us to, we're going to talk about all kind of things. In fact, tonight I'm going to start off, because I know I preached on it not too long ago, but I think it's important that I start this thing. And I'm going to talk about tonight being assured of our salvation. In other words, there's so many people that say that they're saved, and then they don't know if they're truly saved. Now, I want to be as polite as I can be, but y'all know I'm a blunt person.

So I'll just say it like this. You know if you're saved. It's not a catch-22. You know, because if you're saved, the Holy Spirit dwells inside of you and you know it. But some people struggle with this, and they struggle with it because they're not saved, but yet they think they're saved. So this, I've preached this message numerous times in a lot of new beginner classes, a lot of Sunday school classes, and you would be surprised how many people, after I got through with this, give their life to the Lord. Truly, sincerely, genuinely give their life to the Lord. People who've been in church their whole entire life, but yet they were basing their salvation off of stuff that didn't matter. So we're going to jump into tonight's lesson is going to be called Being Assured of Our Salvation. So let me start off this way. Look, God wants you and I to know for sure, without a shadow of a doubt, that we have eternal life. Eternal life is offered to every individual in the world, not just you, not just me, not just Flat Shoals, but Jesus died for everybody. We know that, okay? So when it comes to our salvation, God wants us to be assured that we have eternal life. Now, eternal life is not based on your feelings. Your salvation is not based on your feelings. It is based on the facts founded in the Bible. That's what you need to realize right now before we go any further. Everything is based on the Bible. It's not your thoughts, my thought. It's not somebody else's philosophy. It's not somebody else, some other preacher saying this. Everything that I'm going to bring out is going to be founded in the Bible. Not my philosophy, but what the Word of God says. So here's something that we need to realize. We cannot depend upon our feelings to know if we're saved or if we're lost. Our assurance of our salvation is not based upon our feelings, because here's the reality. Sometimes we don't feel like we're saved. We may have slipped into sin. We may have backslid, or when I say backslid, we may have found something back in our life that we had got out of our life. We're not always going to feel like we're saved. We're not always going to be in the right standing with God, and that is based upon how we live our life according to Him, where we feel like our standing with God is right or wrong. Because if there's sin in our life, and let me back up and say it like this, there's sin in our life all the time. But when I say deliberate sin is what causes us not to be in the right standing with God. A lot of times, you don't feel worthy. We don't feel adequate. I'm a Christian. But man, according to my past and things that I've done, I don't feel like I'm worthy to be a Christian. Or we'll say this, I'm a Christian, but I'm inadequate. There's no way that I can do and be what God wants me to do and be. So you need to understand, first and foremost, your salvation assurance does not depend upon your feelings. Get your feelings out of the way. Push your feelings to the side. It doesn't matter what anybody says. Put your feelings to the side. When it comes to salvation, here's what it should be based on. It should be based on facts, then faith, and last, feeling. Facts. The Bible. Every time I say the word fact, you write down fact, quotation, Bible. So our salvation comes from the Bible. Then faith, you and I accepting and receiving what the Bible says. And then if we have to deal with anything, we deal with our feelings. But our feelings is not based on our salvation. So let me explain to you some scripture that helps us with our assurance of salvation based on the Word of God. Facts, the Bible. Very familiar passage of scripture I'm starting off with. John 3:16. For God so loved the world
that he gave us his only begotten son, that whosoever believeth in him will not perish, but have everlasting life. Facts. God loved you and I so much, he gave us his son to die on the cross. And guess what? Because of his son, you and I have the opportunity, if we accept him, we believe in him, we will not perish, but will have everlasting life. 1 John chapter 5, verse 11 through 13. Now, understand something. When I'm here on Wednesday nights, 99.9% of the time, I'm going to be giving you the New Living Translation, and I do that because it's just easier to understand, okay? So you can go back to the King James. If you're a King James only person, you can go back to New Living Translation. You can go back to NIV. You can go back to New American Standard. You can go back to English Standard Version. Whatever verse you want to go with, it doesn't matter to me. Just open up God's Word and read God's Word. But let me read to you what 1 John chapter 5, verse 11 through 13 says. When we're thinking about, listen, our assurance of salvation based on what the Word of God says, the facts. And this is what God has testified. He has given us eternal life. And this life is in his Son, meaning Jesus. Whoever has the Son has life. Whoever has Jesus has life. Whoever does not have God's Son, Jesus, does not have life. I have written this to you who believe in the name of the Son of God, so that you may know that you have eternal life. So right here in 1 John chapter 5, verse 11 through 13, very simple. The scripture saying, God testifying to give for us to receive and have eternal life, we have to have his Son in our life. We have to have Jesus in our life. If Jesus is in our life, we have eternal life. If Jesus is not in our life, we don't have eternal life. Okay, so you see, our salvation is based on the promises of God. Now think about this, because the scriptures I've given you is talking about God and Jesus. But note that God is first in every one of those scriptures, and God is referring to eternal life through his Son, is Jesus. So our salvation is through Jesus. He's our mediator. He's our high priest. He's the one who made the ultimate sacrifice. And it's through him that you and I have eternal life. So don't get so caught up in all that. Just understand it's by faith. We may not understand. We may not can break everything down, but we've got to believe. We've got to take the facts, the Bible, at his word. So your assurance is based on the promises of God. What does Romans 10:9 say? Romans 10:9 says this: if you openly declare Jesus is Lord and believe in your heart that God raised him from the dead, here's what the Bible says: you will be saved. That's simple. That's the easiest, most simplest thing in the world. But we make salvation so complicated. We put salvation plus this to have eternal life, or we put do this plus this to be able to have eternal life. Romans 10:9 breaks it down very simple. It says, look, if we confess with our mouth and believe in our heart, thou shalt be saved. John chapter 5, verse 24. Let me say this, make this notation. Jesus is speaking here, okay? John chapter 5, verse 24. Jesus speaking. Listen to what he says. He says, I tell you the truth. Well, I hope Jesus is going to tell us the truth. But he's saying that because he's trying to get everyone's attention. He's about to say something that's profound. He's about to say something that's very important. So he said, I tell you the truth. Those who listen to my message and believe in God who sent me,

never be condemned for their sins. So when you and I, listen, receive Jesus Christ as our personal Lord and Savior, we have the assurance of our salvation because Jesus tells us, fact, Bible, John 5:24, guess what? That when we do that, we will never be condemned for our sins. Our sins are forgiven. Our sins are completely washed away. He goes on and says, and you have already passed from death to life. So think about this now. If you want to think about the assurance of your salvation, fact, the Bible, here's what Jesus is saying. He's saying that not only do you have eternal life, but you will never be condemned for the sins that you committed. But not only that, you've already overcome death just like I have. And guess what? You now have eternal life. Because those who don't accept Jesus Christ as their personal Lord and Savior, they die, not once, but twice. They die literally, physically, but they die to themselves from that moment forward for all eternity in a lake of fire. Now think about this. Those who don't have Christ, those who are not saved, will be living in a place where the Bible talks about gnashing of teeth, meaning that you're in so much agony and so much pain, so much torment, that you're grinding your teeth till you have no teeth whatsoever. But here's the good thing about that. You're going to get a brand new set of teeth to begin to grind all over again. It says, well, the worm never dieth. Now think about this. The worms are going to eat your inside of you. They're going to constantly be in torment. I mean, that's what you have to look forward to. Or you can give your life to Christ and have eternal life and never have to worry about those things. You say, well, preacher, you know, that sounds a little harsh and cruel. Let me tell you something. When it comes to eternal life, Satan uses every tactic, every trick that he can to keep you from receiving Christ and dying and going to hell with him, because he knows what he's going to face in the future. He wants as many of us with him as he can. So we as Christians, I don't care what nobody says. It's okay to scare somebody. It's okay to really bring it home what's going to happen to them when they take their last breath here on this earth if they don't know Jesus Christ, their personal Lord and Savior. I'm not telling you to scare them for them to say a sinner's prayer. I'm telling you to tell them the truth, whether it scares them or not, whether they'll know the truth, because the truth is the only thing that will set you and I and anybody else free. So our assurance, we see with the Word of God, our assurance is based on the Word of God. So as we think about that, we see that our assurance is based on the Word of God. So it is based on the promises of God. Think about that. The assurance of our salvation is based on the promises of God. So I've read those things. So let's think about this. Let's think about God's character. Because if our promises are based on the Word of God and we're talking about God, then our assurance is based on God's character. Not the world's, not some big fancy preacher, nobody big philosophy, but everything's based on God's, on the character of God. So a promise, listen, a promise is only as reliable as the person who makes it. And let's be honest. We can make all the promises we want to each other, but we'll break those promises. We will. We may not do it intentionally, but we'll break those promises. All right? That's why the assurance of our salvation rests on God's character. Because think about this. Everything rests upon God. Good, bad, ugly, it all rests upon God. If we want to know the assurance of our salvation, then we must
understand and everything rests on God's character. So what does the Bible tell us about God's character?

Well, First Corinthians chapter 1 and verse 9. Listen to what it says. It says, God will do this. That's how it starts off. In 1 Corinthians chapter 1, verse 9, it starts off, God will do this. And then look what it says. It says, for he is faithful to do what he says. And he has invited you into partnership with his son, Jesus Christ, our Lord. Now think about that, the character of God. He says right there that he is faithful to do what he says. In other words, he's not a man that's going to go back on his word. He's not someone that's going to say something, do something different. He said, but let me go a step further here where you'll understand. I'm inviting everybody to be in partnership with my son, Jesus Christ, our Lord. Now, 1 Thessalonians chapter 5, verse 24. 1 Thessalonians chapter 5, verse 24. And I'm giving you a lot of scripture tonight, okay? But I'm doing this on purpose because I want you to write this down. You can go back and study it, or you keep this and put this in your Bible, and maybe you're struggling with something in life. You can go back and look at this. But listen, 1 Thessalonians chapter 5, verse 24, listen to what it says. It says, God will make this happen. Let's stop. That scripture started off, God will make this happen. So again, that scripture starting off is like, okay, something important here, something profound here. Let me clear my eyes. Let me make sure I'm reading what I'm about to read to make sure that it's right. Look what it says. It says, for he who calls you is faithful. He's letting you know that my character is good. I'm faithful. I'm not going to leave you. I'm not going to forsake you. I'm not going to carry you the wrong way. I'm not going to abandon you. I'm not going to hold anything against you. I'm faithful. You know, sort of like an old dog. You know, you get an old dog, and you know we've all had a dog in our lifetime, what we call Old Faithful, because it no matter what you do to it, that mug gonna come back to you. I mean, you can beat the snot out of it, kick it. It'll run off hollering and turn around, and you call it, he's going to come right back to you. Now, he may be a little shimmied and all that, but he's going to come back to you. Well, listen, God is faithful, and that's what we need to understand. We're serving a faithful God. We're serving a God who has given us scripture to give us the assurance of our salvation. Look at Hebrews chapter 10, verse 23. It says, let us hold tightly without wavering to the hope we affirm, for God can be trusted to keep his promise. Wow. The character of God. We're looking at the fact, the Bible. Not nothing, nobody else, but the Bible. It says that let us hold tightly without wavering to the hope we affirm, for God can be trusted to keep his promise. You see, just those simple verses right there, here's what we see. The Bible teaches you and I, if we open it up and read it, because look, you got to open it up and read it. When you open it up and read it, the Bible teaches us that God is reliable. God is steadfast. God is trustworthy. Amen. God is stable. Think about it. The assurance of our salvation is based on the character of God, his promises. And we see through just those simple scriptures that God's reliable, he's steadfast, he's trustworthy, he's stable. We don't have to worry. We don't have to be afraid. We don't have to second guess. We don't have to say, well, I hope. You see, you can believe the promises of the Word of God because you and I know the promisor. We know that God is righteous. He's holy. We know that God would never do anything wrong. We see that through his son Jesus as we read and see all the different events that took place in his life. Everything that he went through. See, that's something else we need to understand. Jesus, who we put our faith and trust in. Jesus was tempted in any way imaginable that you and I ever tempted.
And he's the only person that was ever tempted in every way imaginable that never caved in or gave in to those temptations. You and I can be strong people. We can be the most spiritual people in the world. We will cave in to temptation. I promise you. You see, God, your loving Father, is absolutely faithful. Nothing will change his mind about your salvation. We see that. It doesn't matter what the world says. It doesn't matter what Satan tries to implant in your brain. It doesn't matter what somebody else says, some other philosophy or some other preacher or teacher. You see, what matters is what the Word of God says, the facts. That's the facts. And you heard me say this Sunday, but I'm telling you one reason why I'm doing this is I'm sick and tired of false preachers teaching and preaching the Word absolutely wrong, leading people astray to spend eternity in hell. We must be very cautious and careful. It's not my job to really help you grow in your faith. It is, but it's not. It's your job to spend time with God. It's your job to open up and read his Word so that you have the understanding that you need to be able to make decisions that you need to make. All right, so nothing will change his mind about our salvation. Nothing will separate you and I from his love. I mean, listen, your relationship to God through Jesus is secure. 100% secure. Because our relationship with God, he's holy, he's righteous. He cannot look upon sin. He cannot even gaze upon sin. So he has to have Jesus as the mediator because you and I are sinful. We may be saved. We may be on our way to eternity in heaven, but we sin every day. So we ask for forgiveness of Jesus. God works with us through Jesus. Jesus is the mediator. So we need to understand as we see all this, our relationship to God through Jesus is 100% secure. Now, to further assure you and I of our salvation, God has sent the living daily proof of our relationship. In other words, as an official seal is placed on the contract, on a contract between two individuals to guarantee the contract is legit, it's valid, all right? So God has given a seal, church, a guarantee, a validation that his love and his promise to you and me. Now, if you don't believe me, look at Ephesians chapter 1, verse 13 and 14. Ephesians 1, 13 and 14 says this. It says, "And now you Gentiles," we're Gentiles, okay? "And now you Gentiles have also heard the truth, the good news that God saves you," not just the Jews, but everyone. "And when you believe in Christ, he identifies you as his own by giving you the Holy Spirit, whom he promised long ago. The Spirit is God's guarantee that he will give us the inheritance he promised and that he has purchased us to be his own people. He did this so we would praise and glorify him." Now think about this. Because that's a lot of deep words, deep scripture right there. But look what he says. He's saying, "Now you Gentiles," we can stop, think about that. We're Gentiles. We're not Jews. But he's letting us know that Jesus didn't come just to die for the Jews. He came to die for the Gentiles. He came to die for everyone, everybody. He says, "You've heard the truth, the good news that God saves you. And when you believe in Christ, guess what? Then he identifies you as his own by giving you the Holy Spirit." So what we need to understand is, because it does get a little complicated, but what we need to understand is when you and I
come to the point in our life where we say, okay, you know what? I'm lost. I want to know that I know without a shadow of doubt that I take my last breath on earth here today, I'm going to be able to spend eternity in heaven. And we say a prayer, but hear me now, the prayer ain't what saved us. It's the commitment that we made and the decision that we made that saves us. So from that moment forward, the Holy Spirit lives and dwells inside of you. So that means wherever I go, the Holy Spirit's with me. That means whatever I say, the Holy Spirit hears. That means whatever I look at, the Holy Spirit sees. That means it doesn't matter. We can fool the world and act like that we're holding an iron and live like hell behind closed doors, but the Holy Spirit knows it. He knows everything. We can't hide nothing from him. But at the same time, that same Holy Spirit is there to equip us, to give us what we need. That Holy Spirit is there to convict us of things in our life that's not right, that we need to get rid of, that we need to change. So I say all that because the assurance of your salvation is the Holy Spirit living inside of you. And if you have the assurance of your salvation, then let me say what's going to happen. You're going to feel conviction. You're going to feel guilt. That's not just your conscience, okay? That is the Holy Spirit letting you know, hey, what you're doing, not lining up with the Word of God. How you're thinking, that's not what the Word of God says. That's not right. You're betraying the Lord. You need to correct your life. You see, the Holy Spirit is at work within you and I, is indisputable proof of our salvation. A lot of people don't want to hear this, but if you want to know if you got the assurance of your salvation, there should be some convictions in your life. If you have no convictions, you can do what you want to do. Listen, I'm just going to say it. According to what God's Word said, there's no way you can be saved. Because I cannot go to a strip club and take a bunch of $20 bills and put them in women's bras and panties and all that stuff. That's not right. There's no way I would have conviction upon me to do those things. There's no way that I can walk down the aisle and Desiree drop a $100 bill and I pick a $100 bill and put it in my pocket and walk out the door and never say nothing. If I don't get any conviction of that and don't make it right, there's no way that you can sit there and say that I'm a saved individual. So what we need to understand is the Holy Spirit works in us, within us, and is indisputable proof of our salvation. You see, the Holy Spirit's work in your life brings change. I don't care what nobody says, when you give your life to Christ and the Holy Spirit comes and dwells in you, your life changes. Your attitude, your mindset, your actions, your deeds, everything changes. Now, some changes, listen, will be gradual. You're not going to change everything overnight. You're not going to be the most devout, perfect person in the world overnight. In fact, let me go ahead and break your heart. You'll never be perfect. We're all going to sin. We're all going to mess up. But listen, there's going to be some changes in your life. You're not going to live the same lifestyle that you once lived. Some of those changes will be gradual. Some will be instant. Some changes that you make in your life from the moment you give your life to the Lord, He may take the urge of drinking away. He may take the urge of cursing away. He may take the urge of lustful eyes or whatever. He'll take it away immediately because He knows that's a stronghold in your life that is going to trip and hold you up in your service to Him. There'll be other things that may take a little bit of time, but look, the inward and outward changes that result or the final proof of your salvation. So here's where I tell people all the time, because I have people coming to me and we'll be talking and say, well, preacher, let me ask you a question. How do you know that you're saved?
It's very simple. I can tell you December 16th, 2001, I got up out of a pew. I done the old-fashioned way, y'all. I got up out of the pew. I walked down the aisle, and everybody staring at me, and I knelt down at the altar, and I looked at that bald-headed preacher, and I said, I want to know that I know without a shadow of a doubt, if I take my last breath on this earth, I'm going to spend all eternity in heaven. I was tired of playing the game. Let me tell you what happened. When I said that sinner's prayer, and when I got up, I was completely relieved. I was pouring sweat. Sweat of not guilt, but sweat of relief. I remember walking back, sitting down in that pew, as calm as a cucumber. I wasn't embarrassed or ashamed. I didn't care if everybody in the church knew that I just gave my life to Christ. Because, man, at that moment, as I'm saying that prayer and I'm committing my life to Christ, I realize at that moment I no longer have to question and doubt if I'm saved. I've made my commitment to the Lord. And look, I know that he holds and keeps his promises. I know the character of God, so I don't have nothing to worry about, because my salvation has nothing based upon me, my works, my deeds, but everything based upon him and what he done on the cross over 2,000 years ago. So my final proof of salvation is this. Everything rests in Jesus. It don't rest in me. The final proof of your salvation has absolutely zero to do with you and everything to do with him. Let me give you a very, very familiar passage of scripture. And this is one you need to write down. And this is one I believe that you and I should say to ourselves every single day. 2 Corinthians 5:17. 2 Corinthians 5:17. Now, I'm going to read this out of the English Standard Version, because I think this is a very important passage of scripture, especially when we talk about the assurance of our salvation. All right, here's what it says. It says, therefore, if anyone is in Christ, he is a new creation. Let's stop. Therefore, if anyone is in Christ, they're a new creation. Now, you know what that means, don't you? That means when I walked up the aisle and I knelt down, Corey knelt down. When I committed my life to Christ, Corey died. Completely died. The old Corey died. There was a new Corey born at that particular moment in time. So there was a new creation. When I stood up and turned to walk back to my pew and sat down, that was a completely different individual that knelt down. And that's what he's saying right here. He's saying, look, therefore, if anyone is in Christ, he is a new creation. Now listen, the old has passed away, meaning no matter what happened in the past, it's gone. Now I'm going to do a side note here, okay? That means, look, you never can be judged or condemned for what happened in your past. And I'm going to say this. Even in the church, it should not hold any weight what you've done in your past. Oh, we got people say, oh, a preacher, you need to watch old so-and-so. Boy, you just don't know how to. They used to be wild as everything. I don't care what you've done in your past. I care what you've done from the moment you gave your life to Christ. Because here's what the Bible says. It says, the old has passed away. Behold, the new has come. From the moment you give your life to Christ, everything becomes new. Amen. Nothing matters about your past. I don't care how much wrong you've done. I don't care what people say about you. When I give my life to Christ, December 16, 2001, from December 16, 2001, all the way back to the moment I was born, died, gone, dead. Now, everything I've done from December 16, 2001 forward, guess what? I've sinned against God. I've made plenty of mistakes. I don't want my wife to sit there and tell y'all, because we'll be here all night long. But the point I'm trying to make is, you, it's a new creation. When we give our life to Christ, we're a new creation. Go back to the Bible. Paul used to be Saul, didn't he? You ever notice that in the New Testament, early New Testament, when somebody gave their life to Christ,
their name changed. Their name changed because they had a new, different identity. If Saul was still Saul, everybody would be terrified and scared to death. In fact, when Saul become Paul and they knew who he was, they were still scared of him because of his past. But when people didn't know his past and just knew it as Paul instead of Saul, they opened him with open arms. They welcomed him with open arms. So, in closing, here's the question. Write this question down. Here's the question. What changes have you seen in your life since you committed it to Jesus Christ? Write that question down. What changes have you seen in your life since you committed it to Jesus Christ? Because that 100% will help you understand where you are with Christ. Let's pray. Dear Heavenly Father, God, as we come to you right now, Father, I know that I have just thrown a lot on them. And God, I know that you are loving, merciful, gracious God. And God, I believe again through the power of the Holy Spirit that lives and dwells inside of us will help us see and understand what we need to see through this. So God, I pray through this message tonight, Father, that you peel the scales from our eyes. God, you help us to see and understand where we are with you. And God, we may be in a point in our life right now where we don't know. Because if we truly ask ourselves the question, what has changed since we have given our life to you or committed our life to you, Father, that gives us the answer we need. So God, I pray that you'd be with us. God, that you would give each and every individual the clarity that they need. And God, that no one would leave here tonight lost and undone. Every individual in this room tonight, through this message and through the power of the Holy Spirit that lives and dwells in us, would help us understand the decisions we need to make. So God, we put everything in your hands. We ask you to have your will and your way. Keep your head bowed, your eyes closed. So here's what I'm going to do. We have sat for the last 30 minutes and we have talked about the assurance of our salvation. I'm not trying to trick you. I'm not trying to deceive you. But here's what I am urging you to do. Make sure that you know without a shadow of a doubt, if you die, you're going to heaven. That's what Jesus wants us to know tonight. So maybe you're here and you say, you know, I understand everything you're saying and I want to make sure. I want to know. Here's what we're going to do. Right where you are, with your head bowed, your eyes closed, ain't nobody going to look around. I'm going to say a prayer. I'm going to ask you to repeat that prayer after me. But you need to understand the words that you're saying isn't saving you. It's the commitment decision you're making that's saving you. But if that's you right where you are, I just want you to say, Dear Heavenly Father, I come to you tonight confessing to you that I'm a sinner in need of a Savior. I believe that you sent Jesus down to this earth. He died on the cross to pay the price for the sins of the entire world, including my sins. I believe 3 days later, he arose from the grave. Through that, Jesus conquered death, hell, and the grave. I believe that he's ascended and he's gone to prepare a place for his people. So right now, Jesus, I come to you asking for you to be my Lord and my Savior. Save me. Come into my life and live with me for the rest of my life. Thank you, Jesus, for saving me. Now, your head bowed, your eyes closed. If you said that prayer this evening and you truly meant it, I just ask you if you would have the boldness, maybe just raise your hand right where you are.
Nobody's going to say nothing to you. I'm not going to come to you. I'm not going to embarrass you. You're just making a public confession, at least to the preacher, that you said that prayer. Amen. I see that hand. Maybe somebody else. Dear Heavenly Father, thank you so much for everything you do for us. God, most important of all, thank you for your word, the facts that we can open up and read and get understanding and clarity for our lives. God, help us to take what we've learned today, apply it to our lives, and may we be the individual that you've called us to be. We thank you, we love you, we praise you. For it's in your name we pray. Amen. You are dismissed.